in jail, and we heard the Fabulous Three, Nightbird. The invaders did Spacing Out, and we heard Jamaica Resting by the Pool. Before that, Joni Mitchell, The Jungle Line. Yeah. So, coming up in the next hour, we have a kind of odd song called Jive Baby on a Saturday Night. It's a Wednesday night, but we can treat it like it's a Saturday. We have, and that's by the Jellies. We also have Connie Converse and Norma Tanega, Junior Parker coming up, and Mulatu Astatke and the Heliocentrics. We also have Jonathan Richman, and we have Durdur Band, which is a Somalian group, and Hermanos Gutierrez. So, yeah, a lot of good stuff coming up. You can see everything that I'm playing by going to WRIR.org. Thanks for tuning in, everybody. Here we go. Let's go. Let's go listen to some more music. This is the Jellies and Jive Baby on a Saturday night. On a Wednesday night. Okay.

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All right, everybody. Thank you so much for tuning in. You're listening to WRIR here in Richmond. I'm DJ Ginger. This is the end of my show, Midtown Swing. But stay tuned because at 9 o'clock is Mercury Falls. So we just heard Willie Mitchell. That was Groovin'. And before that, Chuck Berry with Oh Louisiana from his album San Francisco Dues. We heard Chris Isaak with San Francisco Days before that. And Tommy James and the Shondells did Crystal Blue Persuasion, a song I really love. Piero Umilani did Lady Magnolia. And then we heard a couple of nice, like, kind of quiet guitar songs. Gene Sikora did A Song for Mary. And we heard Abrazos de una Rosa by Hermanos Gutierrez. Durder Band did Hyelin. And we heard Jonathan Richman back there with Tandem Jump and Cha-Cha by Mulatu Astatke and the Heliocentrics. Junior Parker did Tomorrow Never Knows, a Beatles cover. And we heard Norma Tanega back there with A Street That Rhymes at 6 a.m. We heard How Sad, How Lovely by Connie Converse, and The Jellies started us off with Jive Baby on a Saturday Night. If you want to see everything that I've played, you can go to WRIR.org. Let's see, what else is going on? I know that this Saturday is the 804 day, which is it really going to be 804? Is it? No, it is not. That doesn't matter, though. Saturday should be a fun day. You know, just come down and you can even come and say hello. Just wave at us in the window because we're down here, too, down in Chaco Bottom. So, yeah. Yeah, that's one thing that's going on here in Richmond. Coming up next, we're going to hear a song by The Movers. It's called Give Five or More. And yeah, I'll be here next week. I don't know what I'm playing, but it'll be something exciting. I guarantee you that. Or maybe not. Maybe it'll just be like drone for 2 hours. That would be unexpected. Don't worry. I'm not going to do that to you because I would be here in the room snoring. I think that would be bad. So, all right. Take care, everybody. See you here next week. All right. Here's The Movers.

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The time is 9:01 right now, and you're listening to Mercury Falls. I'm Melissa, and I'll be here tonight till 11 o'clock. And getting us started, we're going to go to Good Morning TV with Storm Rider. And if you have any questions about what I'm playing tonight, you can check out the set list at WRAR.org, and I'll be updating it there momentarily. Thanks for tuning in.

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You just heard The Human League with The Things That Dreams Are Made Of. Before that was Air with Run. And starting us off was Good Morning TV and Storm Rider. The time is 9:17, and you're listening to Mercury Falls. Next up, we're going to go to The Vacant Lots with Fracture.

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3: 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The time is 9:32. Before the break, you heard Lucy Gooch with Stalagmites and Helictites. Before that was Lifer James with Liberty. Solvent, before that, with ESP Edit. And starting us off was The Vacant Lots and Fracture. Next up, we're going to go to Amy Dang with Simplicity Mind Tool. 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

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The time is 9:52. You just heard Dylan Henner with "The Peach Tree Next Door Grew Over Our Fence." Before that was Ixtahuile with "Fire of the Soul," Lifer James with "New Life," and Amy Dang starting us off with "Simplicity Mind Tool." Next up, we're going to go to Vox Low with "Velvet Keats." 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Thanks for tuning in. If you have any questions about what I'm playing tonight, you can check out the set list at wrar.org.

0: Watermelon. 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

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The time is 10:11. You just heard Up Sammy and Valentina Magaletti with Some Unimaginable World. Before that was Project Gemini with The Children of Scorpio. Nina Sinafro with Continuum 9. And before that was Ego Plum with Dance Watermelon. Next up, we're going to go to Hi and Pat Alvarez with Digitize. And you are listening to Mercury Falls.

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1: I don't think they're proud of me. And I don't seek that validation from them. But I'm happy that they taught me a very important lesson, which is no one owes you anything.

Modest Mussorgsky, world-famous Russian composer, coming up now on the Rainbow Minute. Modest Mussorgsky was born in 1839 into a noble Russian family. At age 10, he went to St. Petersburg to study piano. In the 1850s, he joined the Mighty Five, a group of young, innovative composers who furthered Russian nationalist music. Mussorgsky went on to compose the operas Boris Godunov and Khovanshchina, popular to this day. Mussorgsky met architect and painter Victor Hartmann. Their relationship must have been profound, because when Hartmann died at 39, Mussorgsky was devastated. The next year, 400 of Hartmann's paintings were exhibited in St. Petersburg, inspiring Mussorgsky to compose his famous piano suite, Pictures at an Exhibition. But he was inspired no more, quickly declining into alcoholism. Still, his music inspired famous 20th century Russian composers like Stravinsky and Shostakovich. The Rainbow Minute is produced by Judd Proctor and Brian Burns at WRAR in Richmond, Virginia, and read by volunteers like me, Tonya Utkina.

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And before the break, you heard Anna Doll and Marie Clock with Sans Toi. Before that was Pie Corner Audio with The Races Run, Inwards with Balloon. And before that, starting us off, was Hi and Pat Alvarez with Digitize. And after a quick break, we are going to go to Sophie Birch with Sapphiro Surfa. 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The time is 10:31.

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2: 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Before the break, you heard New Order with Regret. That was the Sabres Slow and Low Mix by Andrew Weatherall. The time is just about 10:50, and coming up at 11 is Church of the Ecstatic with Sister Euphonia. So I have time for just a couple more tracks. First off, we're going to go to Roman and Castro with La Odyssey. After that, Jade Cicada with Speaking in Tongues. And then we are going to wrap things up with Sarah and Interior. If you have any questions about what I played tonight, you can check out the set list at WRIR.org. Just look for Mercury Falls. And you can go into our archives and check out any of our locally produced shows for at least a couple weeks to listen to. So it's pretty great for shows that you can't catch when they're actually live. So have a good week. Hang in there. I'll be back next Wednesday night from 9 to 11. Thanks for tuning in.

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Hi. You're listening to WRIRLP 97.3 FM Richmond Independent Radio. I'm Sister Euphonia, and this is Church of the Ecstatic. You just heard Interior by Serre. And Speaking in Tongues before that by Jade Cicada. And La Odyssee, O-D-I-S-E-A, from Roman and Castro and Valesucci. Valesucci. Anyway, thank you, Melissa, for another Mercury Falls. We were listening to it for a while, like beforehand today. And so that was really cool to jam out to while I was trying to put my set together. So if you missed anything, as Melissa was saying, you can check it out at the playlist blog at WIR.org and listen to the archive for Mercury Falls. Anyway, yeah, so thank you. And also, thank you for playing one of my repeat shows last week, because I was road tripping, and one of the places that we went to on our road trip was the Monroeville Mall in Pennsylvania, and which is the primary shooting location, I guess you would say, for Dawn of the Dead. And so then we watched the movie afterwards. Maybe should have watched it beforehand, but I think it was also pretty cool to do it afterwards too, because then I was like, oh, and then that's the thing that we saw, you know? That also, if you're ever there is an excellent Museum of the Dead, Living Dead Museum, I think, in the mall, which has some really cool stuff. So definitely recommend. But anyways, that when I heard this, the song that this is sampling in the movie, I had like a moment, because I had listened to this album so many times in my life, mostly when I was in high school, but Demon Days by Gorillaz, the very intro track to it is sampling a song from the movie. And so when I heard that, my brain melted, I think, a little bit. So we're going to start off with a couple of Gorillaz tracks, and we're going to be playing all songs that are sampling stuff from Dawn of the Dead tonight, or is actually just music in the movie. So yeah, it's another one of those shows. This is Intro by Gorillaz on Demon Days. 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

body that is not exterminated becomes one of them. It gets up and kills. The people it kills get up.

0: got an alternative. Yeah, I got an alternative. Let's get in that old whirly bird there. Find us an island someplace, get juiced up, and spend what time we got soaking up some sunshine.
1: How's that?

All right, some white zombie. There's going to be more with this show tonight, I think. That's Welcome to Planet Mother Effer slash Psychoholic Slag from La Sexorcisto Devil Music Volume 1 from 1992. And I think the only part that was a sample was just the Get Up and Kill, which was also sampled in the Gorillaz track Hip Albatross from their G-Sides album from 2001. It was another moment of when I heard them say that line, that the people that kills get up and kill. Then I was just like, I know that. Where do I know that from? So it took me a while to figure it out. And that was also part of why I'm doing the show tonight. And we started off with Gorillaz, the intro track from Demon Days from 2005. And excuse me, let me see. I think if we got this right. No, I want to be on mute. It was Dark Earth by Don Harper, I think, was the artist that did that. This part. It was, I think they were going out to try and block the wall or the doors to the mall with some trucks. It was in the beginning of that scene. This is coming from unreleased incidental music from George A. Romero's Dawn of the Dead. I found it on YouTube. There's a whole list of them, or playlist of them, rather. But yeah, let's continue onward. I think I'm organizing this just by sample because that is how I found them. So it might be a little bit tonally all over the place. Thank you to Who Sampled website for helping me figure this out. The next one we have is ChemLab with Jesus Christ Pornostar. Another longish track, and that's where we're gonna be going next. Thank you for listening to this zombified, now I'm feeling zombified, Church of the Ecstatic.

All right, that was a very electronic set. That was Kereberot, either K-E-R-E-B-E-R-O-T or B-O-R-T-R-O-T, by Sudden Death, spelled with a V instead of a U, off of Void Volume 2 from 2022, which sampled the When There Is No More Room in Hell, the Dead Will Walk the Earth. Frontline Assembly before that was with Controversy from 1995's Corroded Disorder. Very unclear version of the samples, but I believe it is people aren't willing to accept your solutions, and I've given them their last rites. And before that was ChemLab with Jesus Christ Porno Star from Eastside Militia, 1996. That was Every dead body that is not exterminated becomes one of them. It gets up and kills. The people it kills get up and kill, etc. line again. So there we have it. And so that was an electronic-y set. Up next, we're going to have a more metal-y set. I feel like my mic is really echoey today. I'm not sure. But before we get back into more zombiedom, I have... Goblins... music for the Italian version of Dawn of the Dead that was called Zombie. Anywho, this is L'Alba dei Morti Viventi. Let's get back to the living for a second here. 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All right.

like sound on that always reminds me of Pac-Man. Like not sure if it's just the same kind of synths or what. Anywho, let's see. What do we have next? Ah, knocking over everything. This may also be when there is no more room in hell quote. This is Zombie Apocalypse, aptly titled, by the band Mortician. Coming up next on Church of the Ecstatic, Dawn of the Dead edition.

0: after us. They know we're still in here.
1: They're after the place. They don't know why. They just remember. Remember that they want to be in here.
2: What the hell are they?
1: They're us, that's all. There's no more room in hell.
0: What?
1: Something my granddaddy used to tell us. You know Mukumbo? Furu. Granddad was a priest in Trinidad. Used to tell us, when there's no more room in hell, the dead will walk the earth.

0: Alrighty, that was a couple of White Zombie for you. I think that'll be the last for now, for this show anyways. That was Grease Paint and Monkey Brains from Astro Creep 2000, Songs of Love, Destruction, and Other Synthetic Delusions of the Electric Head from 1995. And before that was White Zombie with God of Thunder. It came from NYC as the album, and for some, it's talking about Zeus and Aphrodite and all this stuff, and then it's like, but it randomly has a sample of, they kill for one reason, they kill for food, they eat their victims. You understand that, Mr. Berman? That's what keeps them going. I'm not sure exactly what the sample was saying in the last one you just heard. I found a very funny article that was looking into all sorts of different references to music and movies in the first song that I played, the Welcome to Planet Mother Effer. It was funny, the get up and kill line being sampled. This is one of numerous samples from the film that exist on the album, and this has to be one of Zombie's favorites, especially if you consider two things. One, how he casts Ken Foree in every movie he makes, who played Peter. How Rob Zombie looks like one of the bikers led by Tom Savini who wrecked them all. Rob Zombie's film took a lot of inspiration from Dawn of the Dead. Romero made this intense, highly symbolic horror film about the plight of modern consumerism, which turns into an allegory of how money can't buy you happiness. But all Rob Zombie saw was a bunch of hillbilly bikers shooting everyone in the face and wrecking them all, and that's basically the premise of two of the three Firefly Family films. I have not seen any of those films. That's from the horrorbound.net blog post about stuff. So not my words, but I just thought it was funny that it's the vibe is there. But I think probably Rob's got some more stuff going on than like shooting up a mall. it is kind of funny, the resemblance. Anyways, before that, you heard Murder Dolls with Dawn of the Dead, which the lyrics are directly referencing the movie, the title of the movie itself, as well as the When There's No More Room in Hell line. That the song before that, Morticians, Zombie Apocalypse from 1996, had just basically the whole line of dialogue as the intro. And yeah, anyways, we're sampling up, chopping up the Dawn of the Dead in our tracks tonight. And I think, yeah. Okay, I'm very curious about this one because it said that there is a sample in this track from Dawn of the Dead, but it is a track called Children of the Corn. And on the same album, they also have a track called Dawn of the Dead. So we're going to hear both of those, and we're going to see if, I think they're just sampling a whole bunch of different things in this. The album is Lament Configuration by Sweet Valley from 2022. And, yeah, all of the titles on the track are different horror movies. So I'm going to see how that sounds like. Because this is another one of those shows where I only listen to small bits of it to try and get the vibe, but we're playing it based off of arbitrary reasons. Yay. Anyways, thanks for listening to Church of the Ecstatic. The weather report will be up next in about 8 minutes, so once these tracks are done. This is Children of the Corn by Sweet Valley.
1: I am the devil. And I am here to do the devil's work.

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Hello. 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WRIRLP 97.3 FM Richmond. And that was two tracks from Sweet Valley. That was Children of the Corn and Dawn of the Dead. Children of the Corn sampling the Hell Walking the Earth thing as the dialogue sample, but the Dawn of the Dead track samples the not this goblin track, but the one that we played earlier, but in a very tiny little like way, which was pretty cool. I dug those. Anyways, but it is time for the weather. It's what we do on Church of the Ecstatic. It's currently 73 degrees Fahrenheit, 23 degrees Celsius. Humidity at 69%. Wind speed north 7 miles per hour. Barometer 29.81 inches. Dew point 62 degrees Fahrenheit. All right. And this is going to be a somewhat easy forecast. So for the next 3 days, it's going to be a high of 88 degrees and sunny or partly sunny. So that's Thursday, Friday, and Saturday with lows of 66, 67, and 68. And looks like calm winds, northwest winds tonight, around 5 miles per hour to 8 miles per hour tomorrow. And then, yeah. So, and then Saturday night with a low around 70. Oh, I guess, yeah, tonight's 66. So the low temperatures will be climbing, but the high temperatures will stay the same, pretty much. And then it's getting mostly cloudy Saturday night. Sunday has a 40% chance of precipitation, showers and thunderstorms after 2 p.m. And a high of 86, getting 2 degrees cooler. And it looks like it's going to get even cooler on Monday. But Sunday night has a 50% chance of showers and thunderstorms, low around 70. Monday, a 60% chance of showers after, and possibly a thunderstorm after 2 p.m. High near 83 and a low around 70. And that those chances of precipitation continuing into the evening. Tuesday has a 40% chance of showers and thunderstorms, a high of 86, and a low around 70. The precipitation chance turning into 30% overnight and into Wednesday with a high near 87. So yeah, pretty simple forecast this week. It's going to be highs in the upper 80s all week. 88 for 3 days straight. Yeah, 88 for 3 days straight. and then you've got lows in the mid to upper 60s or around, and then, oh, lows around 70 Saturday through Tuesday with varying amounts of showers and thunderstorms possible Sunday through Wednesday. Yeah. All right. Do-do-do-do. This is the National Weather Service. It's part of NOAA, the National Oceanic and Atmospheric Administration. It provides extensive information to the public about weather, air quality, current aviation and marine forecasts, long-term predictions, and storm warnings. You can find all this information and more, including satellite images, on their website, www.weather.gov. All right. Of course, this is the excellent Goblin, I believe Italian band. Yeah, Italian. Did a lot of music for Giallos and other like genre movies, horror and, you know, thriller suspense kind of things in the 70s. And yeah. And this is the opposite. but yeah. Dario Argento, who has made a lot of movies I really like, helped George Romero work on Dawn of the Dead, and I think, yeah, one of them was like, look at all these places that people could hide in a mall. Let's have a zombie movie in a mall. And Argento was like, I like this idea. so yeah, there you have it. That's part of it. I got to visit the Monroeville Mall in Pennsylvania this
Anyway, I got to visit the mall that the movie was shot in over the past week, and it was pretty cool. Sadly, Walmart has acquired the mall, and I hope that they don't tear it down, because they had plans to do so, and now they're like, what plans? We haven't submitted any plans. I hope it sticks around, because the mall is not dead. It is still doing okay, it looks like. So here's hoping that cool stuff will prevail. If not, you've still got like the rest of the year at least to go check it out. If you're one of those people that makes movie pilgrimages. I actually hadn't seen the movie until after we visited, but my partner had seen it. And so it was... And there is a museum, which is pretty cool, which is where I found out some of those interesting factoids. This one, this track is called The Gonk. Music from Seeing and Doing. Retrospective of classic TV and radio themes is the album. And it's just very goofy music to be playing in a zombie movie. I'm not sure if this is a UK show. Anyways, we're gonna get into more song sampling and dialogue and also Muzak from the movie. And we have some King Ghidorah up next, aka, I believe, MF Doom, one of his pseudonyms. It's gonna be Monster Zero is up next. Thanks for listening. And I think I'm just going to let this roll because it amuses me. I hope you're having a good night out there. The blog playlist blog will be up shortly. Yes. Anyhow, talk to you later.

0: she was carrying a pistol in her purse. I asked her about it and she explained to me. And I believed her.
1: So now you're convinced that we're from outer space.
2: That's right. What do you have on your mind?
1: Peace terms.
2: Peace terms?
3: A nice idea.
4: Wouldn't be a bad situation if that creature came here to Earth.
5: It's worse. He's arrived.

0: missed it.
1: What is it, my lovely lady?
2: It's Ghidorah. Ghidorah the space monster.
3: I think we should tell...
4: Jesus Christ, shut up and listen.
3: It is very likely that one or more of you know this individual. Someone who's experienced working in a laboratory, with access to select biological agents, with the knowledge or expertise to produce a deadly product. Someone who's standoffish and works in isolation. A killer who may have used off hours in a laboratory to produce...
5: Music, brother!
6: You, what? You call that music?
5: Yeah.
6: Christ almighty, it's only goddamn jungle warfare, are you? Let me get this. Stand out here selling
7: trees. Yes, that's what they are. Trees.
8: Where'd you find this?
7: I told you. I've been looking around.
8: Where?
7: Well, I was going to show it to you. As a matter of fact, I've been testing it. I just found out it was pure a little bit ago.
8: Well, I underrated you, mister.
9: I do call myself an expert, but I'm sorry to tell you. Never seen King Ghidorah.
10: Not even on Lagos Island.
9: On Lagos? I'm very sorry, young man, but I can't waste time talking to you anymore.
11: The people want to know, and they want to know now.

0: Christmas time down there, buddy.
1: That city, brother. How are we gonna work it?

0: They're still here.
1: They're after us. They know we're still in here.
2: They're after the place. They don't know why. They just remember that they want to be in here.

0: What?
1: Something my granddaddy used to tell us. You know Mukombo?

All right. That was, I believe, Fake Stereo with The Dead Will Walk the Earth. But the YouTube says Karate King presents Stereo, The Dead Will Walk the Earth, Synth Wave, Dark Synth 1. Of course, we know by now what that is sampling. before that was Xingu Hill, X-I-N-G-U Hill, with Surrender from 1996's Fiction. That one had Operator Dead, Post Abandoned. And in the middle there, I was out of the room for a second, and that was a very short track. So I did not catch what it was, but it was... Where are you? Did I somehow close my Spotify? No! Okay, hang on just a second. It was an interlude. Where are you? No! Well, I was... Anyways, before that, we had... King Ghidorah, or King Ghidorah, as they pronounced it in the thing. There we go. Choo-choo-choo. With, what was it? Monster Zero. Yes, was the track. And it was pretty cool because that was off of 2003's Take Me to Your Leader. King Ghidorah being one of the many... many projects of MF Doom, and like I read something and it's like this is a masterpiece of sampling. If you look at the Who Sampled page on that, there is like so many different Godzilla movies, Twilight Zone episodes. I think the Dawn of the Dead quote was just Jesus Christ, shut up and listen. Just shut up and listen. That was interesting. All right, so let's see, we've got our playlist back. We're going to go on to some more stuff. Yeah. All right. Let's see. Well, actually, we're going to go to YouTube because I'm not sure which one this is. Oh, nope. This is Diablo Negro. From the album Signs of Mental Illness, says You Are Dead. I'm not sure if the sound quality is great, but

0: there's no more room in hell.
1: What?
2: What? What? What?
0: When there's no more room in hell, the dead walk here.
3: All right, that was chill, and also it's come full circle. That was DJ Napa, which it says is one third of the seminal UK hip hop group Phi Life Cypher. Napa has produced tracks for the likes of DJ Vadim, Bark B, Blade, Gorillaz, Inja, Capo, and many more. So yeah, so we're going back all to the Gorillaz connections again. That was called A New Day from the album Midnight Music from 2024. It also samples Day of the Dead. The Hello, Is Anyone There? Which Gorillaz, on their first album, sampled in M1A1, which we played like a couple weeks ago. And before that was You Are Dead by Diablo Negro. And that I put in the playlist blog the links to both that to Bandcamp for the last track and the YouTube for this track, because apparently it was a... Their music video was made like in 2005, but then, quote, disaster struck, hard drives died, I became ill and destitute, but the remains have been salvaged. So it is a very, and then posted in 2011. So it is of a time. Sorry if the quality was a little bit funky. And let's see, where are we at now? I think it's time to read another PSA. I think so. Whilst we play some Goblin. Mm-mm. Let's see, this is supermarket.

All right, it's not zombies, but adjacent, because it's about bites. Everybody knows not to put their hands in the mouth of a snake, but accidents happen. If a venomous snake bites you or someone near you, call Poison Help at 1-800-222-1222 right away. Their experts will determine if the snake is venomous and tell you what signs to watch for and what to do. Even if the snake is not venomous, you will need to wash the wound and check with your doctor. You may need a tetanus booster shot. So, thank you, Poison Control, for being there for us. Alright. And this goblin is gonna bring us into some stuff that samples goblin. Up next is a track just called Zombie by Quattro Perfetti Sconosciuti. Anyways, thanks for listening to Church of the Ecstatic.

been plagued by the obvious and sometimes not so obvious reality of jealousy, envy, and hatred. Ignorance has never lost its place in society or the world. But a remedy is steadfast on its way. And trust me on this one, people of the world will bow their heads, either in respect, repentance, or shame, knowing the realization that their music cannot fall with the likes of Mr. Dead. Your souls have just been collected.

0: Ralph, he's perfect.
1: All right, that was some hip-hop for you. That was some Italian hip-hop in there, too, which was cool. That was Mr. Dead with Not To Be Effed With, Wit, from A Dynamic Tension from 2005. And both the, or all of these tracks sampled some of the, well, this one and the first one sampled L'Alba dei Morti Viventi, which I think is like, yeah, Dawn of the Living Dead, perhaps, in Italian. And then before that, we had Menti Criminali with Una Sola Famiglia off of Provincia di Piombo, and Quattro Perfetti Sconosciuti with Zombie. Or, yeah, they sampled Zombie, but then the song Zombie sampled L'Alba from Logica della Sensazione from 2004. And, yeah, with, I think that was probably also sampling the Italian version of Dawn of the Dead, which is just called Zombie, and in there too. And it had like lyrics about everything, from what I could see. It had like, it was nice. The YouTube video had a good, not translation, but it had the, there's a DJ Argento in here too. Nice. Closed captions, that's the right word. So I will post the links in the playlist blog, and we've got 12 minutes left. I'm going to just play some of this incidental stuff. So this is from... No, we're going to go back to playlists. This is from... Yeah, unreleased incidental music from George A. Romero's Dawn of the Dead. This is Cosmogony Part 1. Not sure who did it, but we're gonna take it out with some of these random incidental music tracks. And I hope you dig it. I hope I dig it. Anyways, thanks for going on this journey with me tonight. As usual, on Church of the Ecstatic. And I'll be back next week with some other stuff. Yeah.

0: My feet are killing.
1: I should have queued these up so that I didn't have to skip.

0: All right, that was music from the mall montage scene from Dawn of the Dead. That was We Are the Champions, Ragtime Razzmatazz, Tango Tango, and Fugle.
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And it reminded me to thank people while they're still around for

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So I think that all encompasses this wonderful community here at WIR, the community radio station that we're a part of here, and also the greater Richmond creative community, which includes record stores and artists and musicians. There were so many local, awesome, talented, amazing musicians there last night, and I know Greg Wood was taking some awesome photos of those performing bands. Shout out to all the performers yesterday over at Marty Wood and celebrating, again, happy birthday, 29. So, yeah, remember the people who matter, tell them that they matter, and support each other, and be kind, and fight for your rights, people. So let's, if you have a song, we'll open up the song, and then realize that someone has connected with you on social media, and it's exciting sometimes, because the dub reggae producer, one of my favorite musical electronic artists in the world ever is probably Scientist, along with King Tubby, Prince Jammy, Lucky Dread, all the great

0: just like what? 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

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I'm the mic. I'm the mic. I'm the mic. I'm the mic. I'm the mic. I'm the mic. I'm the mic. I'm the mic. I'm the mic. I'm the mic. I'm the mic. I'm the mic. I'm the mic. I'm the mic. I'm the mic. I'm the mic. I'm the mic. I'm the mic. I'm the mic. I'm the mic. I'm the mic. I'm the mic. I'm the mic. I'm the mic. I'm the mic. I'm the mic. I'm the mic. I'm the mic. I'm the mic. I'm the mic. I'm the mic. I'm the mic. I'm the mic. I'm the mic. I'm the mic. I'm the mic. I'm the mic. I'm the mic. I'm the mic. I'm the mic. I'm the mic. I'm the mic. I'm the mic. I'm the mic. I'm the mic. I'm the mic. I'm the mic. I'm the mic. I'm the mic. I'm the mic.

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0: 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Maybe she stopped by acting like it's no big deal. Bus driving is drunk driving. How's somebody who is the Department of Transportation in the Adams household?

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1: 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Thanks for listening tonight. You just heard Erica Badu

H201WIR, promoting cultural diversity and different opinions and independent community voices, creative people doing that thing here. So we've continued to proceed tonight through with Music Talk Wilson. So that was The Roots from their first album, Do We Want More? And it was off of a 12-inch single. Before that, Gregory Isaacs, one of my favorites by him from the original album, I think it was called Willow Tree. That was Freedom

I might try to explore that a little more and figure out which text is better one. But a great early album by Gregory Isaacs from 1977. And before Gregory Isaacs, we heard another one from another great legend of reggae, Dennis Brown. Red Lovin' from

scientist and Prince Jamie too, and we're there from building a new bonding too. Shout out to scientists. I think it's the scientists, like the verified account. I gotta go back and double check.

Yeah, we're gonna play a bunch of other cool music tonight. But let's just jump right into this Duke Ellington reel. This is from a reel to reel that I digitized this one.

recording for V-discs, which are short for victory discs, which is music recorded for the morale of the troops.

sections of those recordings bleeding through the tape. So one quarter-inch reel-to-reel has two tracks.

Color Mods was the first track, then West Indian Dance, West Indian Dance, Silver Hill Penthouse, Emancipation Celebration,

because it's Sunday. And there's another vocal version of that as well. Babs, I think, played that one years ago. But I've just been reading through these reel to reels, so to speak, and trying to digitize them to maybe share the whole entire collection with the world.

at the bottom of this, we're putting it over opening of an art gallery. This is gathering GALLERID 45 at 4.5 North 14th Street here in Chaco Bottom this Saturday from 11 to 9. Gallery 45 opening. There'll be jazz, there'll be

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1: 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I'm not here, not

0: This is sitting along with the table. What do you mean? Thank you.
1: This is Mark Bobon, my producer. And welcome to Richmond Stage here on WRWK93.9 FM, the work in Midlothian, Virginia, and also now as a syndicated encore presentation on WRIR Richmond.

women all over the IBA. Women who are making money doing what they love, loving what they do, owning and operating their own small businesses. And we have got a great show lined up today. It's all about Father's Day and beyond. Because, of course, Sunday, June 21st, is Father's Day. So first up, we will meet Charles P. Taylor. He is a board member with a nonprofit organization called Girls for Change. And then at the bottom of the hour, we are going to meet Adriana Da Silva. She is the owner of Tidy TS Cleaning Service, and now the new owner of a brand new boxing gym.

called Steve Taylor. He is a board member with Girls for Change, which is a nonprofit organization. And Charles, I'm sure you can hear me, but let me give you a proper introduction. So first of all, I went on the Girls for Change website, and their tagline is Preparing Black Girls for the World and the World for Black Girls. And what Charles P. Taylor does on the board of Girls for Change is he is their treasurer. He is employed as an independent agent at Taylor Asset Protection, and he has recently authored a book, Lies, Loopholes, and Life Insurance. I love that title. So welcome to Richmond Business Stage, Charles P. Taylor. How are you today?

the date with Dad, I was just blown away at the big ripple effect of all the ramifications of what it does to the girls, what it does to the dads. So before we get into all of that, and it is, you know, wanted to have you on before Father's Day because it's so significant. But before we get into all of that, walk us down your career path, Charles P. Taylor.

want to get into the book after we talk about goals for change, because I really want to learn more about the life. And goals for life and course, I love that title. So it's great. So, but in a nutshell, tell us, you know, in a sentence or two, the focus of goals for change, and then I want to kind of pivot and just talk about that program, which

0: same thing with them.
1: That's the same thing.
0: You're like, oh, I know what I need to do now.
1: Yeah, that's fantastic. Well, I had interviewed a gal named Mary DeCare

a Netflix documentary. It's part of that date with Dad is has been captured in the documentary Daughters. It's a film, documentary film called Daughters, and that's all part of the date with Dad.

stations on WRIR Richmond Independent Radio 97.2 FM in Richmond, Virginia. And this, I'm your host, Louise Sullivan, and with me is Joe Bowen, and Mr. Bowen, my producer. And this show is all about Father's Day and beyond. So we just talked to Charles P. Taylor with Doors for Change. And coming up next, we are going to meet Adriana De Silva. She's the owner of Tidy Tia Cleaning Service. And now the new owner, along with a partner, who is Alex De Oliveira, of a new boxing gym in Palatine. And the name of the gym is Kule Zoo. I think I'm pronouncing it correctly. Kule Zoo. It's spelled C-O-L-I-S-E-U. And it's Portuguese for amphitheater or Palatine. That's what that word means. And so her co-owner partner is Alex De Oliveira, and he is a World Boxing Organization champion, Latin champion, with nearly 3 decades of international boxing under his belt.

0: live streaming on Facebook for they haven't released yet. They didn't have an image yet. Okay. But it may be called
1: Sometimes
0: they'll come in and get some

bit about her. She owns a business called Tidy Tia, and she has been cleaning houses for about 20 years, so about two decades. She has lived in Powhatan, and she had a friend who was a realtor who encouraged her.

That's how she got started, and she was a one-woman operation. And as I have found here on Richmond Business Days, which seems to be the case, it's a recurring theme, is quite often women start their business as a one-woman operation and they struggle to scale it because they feel that nobody will do the job as well as they can do the job. And I've had a lot of different female entrepreneurs tell me that. And it's a struggle to make that leap, I guess, to let go of the control of knowing, hey, I know how to do it right, and I don't know if somebody I hire will also do it the way I, my vision is to do it, whatever the job may be, whether it's cleaning, whether it's cooking, whether it's retail,

0: Yes. Oh, okay. If she's available. Okay. So we're going to first bring on, we have Adriana Da Silva. She is an owner that is Tidy Kia Cleaning, but she now co-owns Chloe Vu Boxing Club with her co-owner, Alex J. Oliveira, who is, as I mentioned, a boxing champion. So we're going to bring Alex on now. And hey, Alex, can you hear me?
1: Oh, I can't hear you.
0: We can't hear you, Alex.
1: If you can hear us, we can hear you.
0: I can't hear you. You're probably muted.
1: You're muted.
0: Okay. But anyway, let me tell you a little bit about Alex. And then, by the way, the Chloe Vu Boxing Club has recently opened in Palatine, Virginia. I think it opened in May. It's 4,000 square feet, and its clientele is boys, girls, men, women, boxing fans of all ages who want to learn to box. Everything from novice to experienced fighters. And Alex is has nearly three decades of international boxing experience. So we're going to hear all about him and the gym and what it takes to open up a gym. So once we can get him on the line. And if you just tuned in, by the way, you're listening to Richmond Business Age here on WRWK 93.9 FM, the work in the Grossland, Virginia. And also syndicated as an encore presentation on WRIR, Richmond Independent Radio, 97.3
1: FM. Oh, hold me for a second.
0: And that's in Richmond, Virginia. And Alex, are you able to hear us?
1: Oh, he's off to
0: Why don't we just ask him to talk? Do you want to ask him? Alex, is he going to go?
1: He has a word now.
0: Okay.
1: Can I talk to you?
0: Yeah,
1: please.
0: Let's see if he can hear you. No, can't.
1: He's not going to go. Alex, what is good?
0: Can you
1: go to the same time?
0: Can you go to the same time?
1: Good enough.
0: Okay. Call 804-470.

0: But so we had a video, and I did this one here. I was saying, yeah,
1: oh, video is not good on radio.
0: We need something more than that, for sure. He's studying it, but it's pretty good. He's studying it. He's not using it.

it is a franchise. And I've never been to a boxing gym. My image of it is sort of like the Rocky movies. It looks, you know, just pretty, I guess, fun. But I would be curious to check one out and see if that would be good. And Ron, while you're trying to work on Alice, why don't you talk about fundraising? And I'm going to try to go to the least on that. He's back with the lead Alice. So I can make a connection. He didn't connect the video and audio. Am I here? Yeah, then Alice, can you hear us? I am texting with you. I'm going to call. Yes, we do.

0: thank you for coming on Richmond Business Stage. And I am your host, Lisa Linnell, and we are going to talk about collision. Is that how you say it? Collision? Boxing gym?
1: Collision boxing gym.
0: All right. Well, tell us what it took to get it started and how you guys met. How you met and what it took to get it started.
1: Oh my gosh, this is echoing. I'm trying to hear you.
0: Yeah, can you hear me now?

Alex. Walk us down your career path, how you met and how you got this gym started. And Alex, are you a welterweight, a heavyweight, a lightweight? What

0: Okay, you can't hear us, but we'll talk to you later on. So walk us down your career path, how you chose to expand from Tidy Tia, right, your cleaning service, to now owning a boxing studio. A gym.
1: I always wanted to have a gym. I always said, you know, I should go to the gym the way I like to work out because I don't like to work out on machines and things like that. And I thought boxing sounds great.

0: decided to try it out and see how it goes, and it is very successful right now.
1: And where is this located in Powhatan? Is it Anderson Highway, which is the Boca Raton Turnpike, or is it somewhere else?

0: what's that? 860.
1: Oh, okay. I know what 860 is. Yeah, those two things I can figure out.

with Alex J. Oliveira, he sort of, you know, the draw. No offense to Adriana, but he's the world boxing champion, right?

0: Yes. Going to Powhatan was my fault because I am living in Powhatan for 14 years now. Me and my family.
1: Okay. And he knew you from before and he came to Powhatan with you.
0: Yes, we just met family get together and he just come over because I'm also Brazilian.
1: Oh, okay. I didn't realize that. Okay. And our audience, of course, doesn't know this, but Adriana and I met at the post office about a month ago, and she graciously said that she would like to come on and talk about Magnesia, which is the cleaning business, and then, you know, of course, the boxing gym. And I'm focusing a little bit more on the boxing. I hope you don't mind, Adriana, but it's
0: a lot.
1: It's Father's Day this Sunday, and I thought, well, you know, it's kind of a guy theme, although really it's for women and men, correct?
0: Yes, correct. I just started doing boxing almost 2 weeks now, and I am loving it.
1: What do you love about it?
0: There's a lot of hard work.

0: Okay, so it's a good workout. And you know, when I think about a boxing gym, because I'm a very sort of an athletic type person, I think of the Rocky movies. Okay, so is it anything like Rocky Gym?
1: I guess it could be yes. It's very, what Coach Allen teaches, coaches the basics of boxing, and the only focus is boxing.
0: Uh-huh.
1: But he's also focusing getting your body and your mind ready for it. He doesn't just throw you there and say, start punching.
0: Okay.
1: He coaches you, guides you through all the steps. When he sees that you're ready, then he, you know, increases more the training. And he pushes you.
0: Yes.

0: take to get this boxing gym? And tell me the name of it again because you pronounced it so beautifully.
1: It's Colisu,
0: which is Colisu, and that's Portuguese for Coliseum, is that right?
1: Yes, I tell a little bit of a story about Colisu.
0: Okay.
1: It's a story when I was a child, he moved to São Paulo. Mm-hmm. And he was there in the organization that helps children that are

it very quickly because you open in May, right? Yeah, that's a holy job. When you get the idea, you go with it. So financially, what did it take to get off the ground?

0: area. And then is that 29, whether you're a child or an adult or a teen?
1: Yes.
0: Okay. So it's the flat 29. And are the majority of your purchases

0: that's great.
1: Yeah, he wants to be a boxer, and nobody's stopping him.
0: That's wonderful. Well, he'll be a real success story for you. And tell Alex that if he wants to come on another time, I'm so sorry we couldn't technically, for whatever reason, bring him on. But I would really like to hear about his experiences as a boxer, you know, nearly 3 decades. And as a child, right, growing up in Brazil,

years, looking back from when you got it started, which was December, and that fast turnaround to opening the doors in May of this year, what have you learned that was really great or

0: find determination,
1: mm-hmm.
0: and that we need a village. We can't do anything in our lives alone.
1: That's beautiful. That's very true. Well, I think your village is expanding every day, and I'm very happy to have met you at the post office, and I'm very grateful that you came on Richmond Business Days, and all the best to you with your business, Tidy Kia, and now the Coley. Can you say it again for me?
0: Coley.
1: There you go, and how it can. All the best to you.

Alex, Dave, as well here on Richmond Business Stage. But that pretty much is going to be wrapping up our show. It was all about Father's

treasurer there. And also, he is the author of a book, which is Why Loopholes and Life Insurance. So, it goes all about financial planning, retirement, and all that kind of stuff, which is always fun. So, he was beginning this show, and then joining us at the end of the hour was Adriana De Silva, co-owner, along with Alex De Oliveira of the Plymouth City Boxing Club in Palestine. It sounds like fun. Mm-hmm. And I am your host, Lisa Lanepedusa, and if you are a Richmond

that was Ten Brothers, part of me. A fantastic group from Oakland, California. So that we heard SWV, which stands for Sisters with Voices, with Rain, one of my absolute favorite tracks. It just, I don't care how many times I've heard it, it strikes me as a favorite every single

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And I am your host, Adams. This is my show, Under Focus. And let's get back into the music. This is Nicole from her 1998 release, Make It Hot, with Testing Alabama Sugar.

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It is 6 o'clock. It is Thursday morning. Keep on listening to the show today, if you don't mind, because I have a chance to win a pair of tickets to see Holy Wave. So I'm going to be doing that later on in the show. But I'm going to start out by doing my usual thing and then playing something by Glenn Hansard because he died the other day, and that makes me sad because he had a really beautiful voice. So, I'm going to get the show started. Thank you for listening. 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

0: 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I'm Galaxy Girl. This is your Thursday breakfast blend. In the background, you're hearing Stevie Wonder with Soul Bongo. There we go. Let me make it a little louder. Yay. Before Stevie Wonder, you heard Connie Converse with How Sad, How Lovely. And that is from an album of the same title. It came out in 2009. It was re-released. Well, the music was re-released by Third Man Records. Before Connie Converse, you heard TV on the Radio with Things You Can Do. That's from their album Return to Cookie Mountain. Tori gave us July and I'm from their self-titled Tori album. Because it's still July. We're almost done with it, but it's still July right now. And before that, Glenn Hansard with Say It to Me Now. And that is from Once, the music from the motion picture soundtrack. And starting the show out, as usual, an abridged version of Interplanet Janet. That is by Lynn Ahrens. You can find the full length of that on the Best of Schoolhouse Rock. I realized I'm sounding insanely groggy-throated this morning, and I'm not entirely sure why. I blame the weather just being weird, and the fact that I was working around dust the other day. That probably didn't help me any. I, today, am giving away a pair of tickets to see Holy Wave with Box Factory and Kevin Knight at Richmond Music Hall on Sunday, August 2nd. I will have some music from Holy Wave later in the show, so keep on listening and make a note of our phone number here in the studio. Don't call it yet, but keep it in mind. It's 804-649-9737. That is the number that I will ask you to call when it's time to win tickets, but not yet. So, in the next set for you, I've got Sophie Petkovic, and I've got Holy Wave, and I've got Dead Can Dance, but it's not time yet, not time yet for the tickets. I'll do that in a bit. Thank you for listening. 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

Good morning, folks. You are listening to WRIRLP 97.3 FM Richmond, your community radio station. I am Galaxy Girl. And let's see, you just heard Sophie Petkovic. I found her online. I found her on YouTube. And she's a musician and plays fantastic accordion stuff. And that was a medley of De Montfort, Le Rendezvous de Nuit, and Adele. And the description says Bourré de Tompe. So I'm guessing maybe that's like double time. Maybe. I don't know. Before that, Holy Wave. I shouldn't guess. I should have looked that up. That's okay. Well, say. Anyway, you can look it up if you want. Holy Wave was before that with US 54. That is off of their new album, I'm Dada. And I'm going to be giving away tickets later in the show to see them right here in Richmond on Sunday, August 2nd. Before Holy Wave, you heard Dead Can Dance with Black Sun. And that is from their 1990 album, Ion. 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Did you know that only about one woman in 10 that develops breast cancer has a family genetic history of the condition? And while it is much less common in men, only one in five male patients has a family history. A growing body of scientific evidence links toxic chemicals in our everyday environment to high rates of breast cancer. 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I'm going to get back into the music, drink a little coffee, get my energy up a little bit, because that's what you're here for, right? Energy, and occasional correct pronunciation. Anyway, this is something by Jackson Cavalier. You can follow the playlist online at wrir.org.

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0: 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I am Galaxy Girl. This is your Thursday breakfast blend. And I apologize for not clicking now on the last song I played, so it didn't show up in my playlist, but I played it anyway. But now it's there. It's there now. That was Wye Oak with Hot as Day from their album Civilian. Before that, Balkan Taksim with Mokra Gora from the album Acid Balkanik, and Jackson Cavalier started that set out with The Patriot, which is a single that he just put out. There we go. Let me mark that as new. Boop. There we go. That's marked. Yay. In the next set for you, I have Dharma Brazian, Joy Division, and Los Zeros de Iquitos. I've got some information for you. Information about our T-shirt design contest for the fall fun drive. And again, maybe I should just stop talking because I've got such a groggily sounding voice. It's very, very disconcerting to me. Anyway, I'm going to give you some information, then I'll get back into the music. I am doing a ticket giveaway in a little bit to win tickets to see Holy Wave. So keep in mind, our number here at the station is 804-649-9737. But don't call it yet. All right, information, and then back into the music. Thank you for listening. 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

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You just heard Magic Missile. That was by Dermabrasion from their album Pain Behavior. Before that, Joy Division gave us Warsaw, and Los Zeros de Iquitos gave us Cuarto Oscuro. And you can find that on a compilation called Psychedelic Cumbia Party, because I love compilations. Let's see. 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This August, Virago Alley brings history to life on the stunning grounds of Agecroft Holland Gardens for not one, but 2 days this year. This Renaissance-style event highlights fierce female figures across the ages who defied convention, changing history in the process. Experience live performances, food and artisan vendors, historic combat, interactive workshops, quests, and demonstrations. 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That's viragoalley.org. I'm doing a little housekeeping here, cleaning up my playlist as I go, as I make adjustments for things and move things around, because that's how I do sometimes. I just do that. You know what else I'm going to do? Because sometimes I just do. I'm going to give away a pair of tickets to see Holy Wave and Kevin Knight and Box Factory. And I've got music up next by Holy Wave. The show is Sunday, August 2nd. Doors are at 7 p.m. It's at Richmond Music Hall. And yeah, Holy Wave this Sunday. Give me a call here in the studio if you would like to win a pair of tickets. And if you're the first caller, you'll get that pair of tickets. This, again, is WRIR LP 97.3 FM Richmond, your community radio station. And this is something by Holy Wave.

That was Salt by Kevin Knight featuring Jeff Haley. Before that, Holy Wave with s33.u.in/Hal. And if you would like to see them, you can win a pair of tickets. Give me a call here in the studio, 804-649-9737. I will take the first caller for that. Thank you for listening. Now, Astor Piazzolla.

0: Hey, congratulations to our winner, Jeff, who is going to see Holy Wave this Sunday. You are listening to WRIRLP 97.3 FM Richmond. Let me get some music going in the background because I prefer to talk over music in the background. It makes me feel, I don't know, peppier. It makes me feel peppy. And plus, I get to hear Stevie Wonder. And so who doesn't enjoy that? You just heard Astor Piazzolla with Tango del Angel. And you can find that on the self-titled Astor Piazzolla album that was put out in 2012. Kevin Knight, featuring Jeff Haley, before that gave us Salt. That was a brand new tune from them, and I enjoyed that immensely. Holy Wave prior to that with s33.u.in/how. I'm not sure if there's a faster way to pronounce that title or not, but that's what it looks like. That's from the new album, I'm Dada. And again, congratulations to our winner, Jeff, who is going to see them this weekend. This is your community radio station, WRIRLP 97.3 FM, Richmond. Ooh, people walking by, cars going by. Sorry, I'm a little distracted this morning, but that's okay. I got this. It's Thursday, right? Sometimes you don't sleep well on a Thursday. Anyway, I got music for you. In the next set, I've got Yellow Fever, Sweeping Promises, Lafayette Afro Rock Band, and the Poets of Rhythm. So, enjoy the show. Enjoy everything. This is WRIR.
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0: 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Richmond Independent Radio, the tower of low power, right here from the heart of Shaco Bottom in Richmond, down here on East Main Street, where I see everybody who is like driving down the road going to work. I assume they're going to work. Maybe they're, maybe they're going to the bodega. Maybe they're just driving around. Oh no, that person was going fast. They're definitely late for something. Okay, anyway, you just heard Yellow Fever with Hellfire from their self-titled album that came out in 2009. Sweeping Promises before that with Cocoon. That is off of their brand new album, You Say I Romanticize, which is not out yet. It's coming out soon, but that's one of the singles off of it, and they're going to be playing in town in September, or no, I'm sorry, in November, and I am excited about that. Before Sweeping Promises, you heard Lafayette Afro Rock Band with Time Will Tell. And the Poets of Rhythm started that set out with Augusta, Georgia. Hey, drivers. I'm talking to you out there on the road. I see you. I see you right there behind the wheel. Have you ever noticed that little lever to the left of your steering wheel and wondered what it does? Well, guess what? It's not just for decoration. Using your turn signal lets other drivers know what you're planning to do. It's not just the polite thing to do, it's the law, and it's a lot less trouble than sorting out a car crash. So when you get behind the wheel, don't drink and drive, always fasten your seatbelt, and always remember to use your turn signal. That's the end of the official public service announcement. On my own personal soapbox, I would like to say that, don't turn left from the right-hand lane if you're in a two-lane road that's going in one direction, because that's just not what you're supposed to do. And sometimes there are motorbikes and bicycles and other vehicles in that left lane, and they don't expect you to turn in front of them. Anyway, more information, and then back into the music. This is WRIR.
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0: 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You just heard Penny Arcade with Give Our Love. That is off of the album Not the Freeze. Before that, something new by Space Moth. That was Flower Memory from the album Inward Eye. The Spinanes gave us Spitfire from their 1993 album Manos. And Dry Cleaning started that set with Spoils. And that is from the album Boundary Road Snacks and Drinks. Or, well, it's an EP, rather. I call everything an album. EP, single, album, whatever. Boundary Road Snacks and Drinks, which sounds like a good road trip. I've got 11 minutes left in the show and more than 11 minutes worth of music. So I'm going to give you some information and then I will figure out what to play. Thank you for listening. 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

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So you just heard Polibio Mayorga with Pañuelo de Seda. That is from an album called Ecuatoriana, El Universo Paralelo de Polibio Mayorga, 1969 to 1981. And before that, to start out that set, was Jonathan Richmond with No One Was Like Vermeer. That is from the 2008 album Because Her Beauty Is Raw and Wild. And now I am going to play the last song of the show. It is by Danielle Ponder. It is called Roll the Credits. So that's what I'm doing. I'm rolling the credits. This is WRIRLP 97.3 FM Richmond. Democracy Now! Will be up at 8 o'clock. I will be back next week. Thank you for listening.

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4: The latest artificial intelligence models can evade and resist human oversight. Rogue AI agents run by OpenAI secretly hacked into other companies during what was supposed to be a controlled test. We'll speak to MIT professor Max Tegmark of the Future of Life Institute. Then Citizens Bank has severed financial ties with CoreCivic and the Geo Group, two of the nation's largest private for-profit operators of ICE jails. We'll look at the grassroots movement around the country pushing for divestment.
5: Citizens Bank announced that they are cutting off credit to CoreCivic and Geo Group. This is because of grassroots organizing. This is because of municipal organizing from Montclair, from Jersey City. This is because of local democracy working, standing up against a runaway administration.
4: And we go to Springfield, Ohio, as ICE is reportedly stepping up plans to arrest and deport Haitian migrants across the country after hundreds of thousands of Haitians lost their protections under TPS, the Temporary Protected Status Program, this week. All that and more coming up. Welcome to Democracy Now!, democracynow.org, The War and Peace Report. I'm Amy Goodman. The Pentagon said it struck dozens of Islamic Revolutionary Guard targets inside Iran, including military command centers and drone facilities, in retaliation for Iran targeting U.S. bases in Jordan. According to Iranian state media, a couple and their two-year-old child were killed in U.S. strikes on Qasem Island. The U.S. also issued another round of sanctions on Iran, designating 10 entities and 8 tankers. This comes as the war threatens to spread throughout the region. Jordan said it intercepted an Iranian missile attack. In Egypt, a drone hit a U.S.-owned gas storage tanker at the Mediterranean port of Damietta on Wednesday. In Iraq, the U.S. and Saudi Arabia launched strikes on what they're claiming are Iranian-backed militia groups Wednesday. Funerals were held for the fighters of the popular mobilization forces killed in the strikes. The Iraqi president condemned the air raids, calling it a, quote, blatant violation of Iraq's sovereignty, targeting its official institutions, unquote. This is Farhan Haq, the deputy spokesperson for the UN Secretary General.
6: Well, the one thing we don't want to see is, again, is any expansion of the conflict. So having more parties involved in the fighting, having the fighting spread to a larger number of countries, all of these are adverse developments and could get us into a much worse situation even than before.
4: Here in New York City, dozens of people attended an anti-war rally Wednesday demanding an immediate ceasefire in Iran. The demonstration was organized by PNYC, a group of Iranian diaspora members founded in April to reject U.S. military aggression against Iran. This is Nahid Siamdust, a professor of Middle East Studies at the University of Texas, Austin.
7: I'm an Iranian-American who is working hard and paying my taxes and seeing that money going into Iran to killing my own family. We're asking that these wars stop. Some Iranians in the West have been sold a lie. They have been sold the lie that the U.S. and Israel are going to be bringing them some kind of salvation or freedom. We know that that was never the intention because, you know, within a couple of weeks, Donald Trump, of course, threatened to annihilate Iran's entire civilization.
4: In Libya, demonstrators stormed an energy complex near Tripoli and closed gas lines to protest ongoing power outages across the country. Anti-government protests have been ongoing for days as demonstrators demand the resignation of the prime minister. Libya is split into rival Eastern and Western governments, each backed by militias and foreign powers, since a NATO-backed uprising killed dictator Muammar Gaddafi in 2011. The United Nations is warning Israeli settler violence in the occupied West Bank has hit an all-time high. 18 Palestinians have been killed in settler attacks so far this year, compared with 17 in all of last year. This comes after the Israeli Security Cabinet earlier this year approved over $430 million to establish 34 new settlements in the occupied West Bank. In Gaza, Israel continues to move its so-called yellow line of control further into the Strip. Residents in Deir al-Balah, Khan Yunis, Gaza City, and northern Rafah report having to evacuate from their homes to abide by Israel's shifting zone of occupation. Israel currently controls an estimated 64% of the Gaza Strip. Israeli Prime Minister Benjamin Netanyahu vowed to expand the area under Israel's control to 70% of Gaza. This is a Palestinian woman whose family was displaced.
8: Every day they advance more. We settle, they advance again. I was on that line. They advanced three times. They advanced on us here as well. From where should we leave? We are besieged from this side and the other side. Does this work? It doesn't work. Please, everyone, make us comfortable. Find a solution for us.
4: Drop Site News is reporting Trump's former campaign manager, Brad Parscale, has been quietly working with Israel to help influence how artificial intelligence chatbots talk about Gaza. Israel awarded Parscale's firm a $46.5 million contract for the project, which involves creating websites and blog posts about Israel. The target audience for the sites is AI chatbots like Claude and ChatGPT. When DropSite asked one chatbot whether it would be beneficial for the United States to enhance military cooperation with Israel, the chatbot responded with a one-word answer, yes. The top source cited was a website created by Parscale's firm for the Israeli government. In Ukraine, Russia launched more than 70 missiles and about 280 drones, killing 8 people overnight. Poland had to scramble jets to secure its airspace during the attack. It comes as Ukraine claimed to hit major Russian oil refineries after Ukrainian President Volodymyr Zelensky's meeting with President Trump at the White House. The UN is sounding the alarm about a growing hunger crisis in eastern Congo that is exacerbated by the Ebola outbreak. In the DRC, the ongoing Ebola outbreak has recorded over 3,300 confirmed cases, including more than 1,400 deaths. According to the UN senior Ebola coordinator, 50 people died of Ebola just in the last 24 hours. This is the acting director of the World Food Program.
9: Some 10 million people, I mean 10 million people, that's the population of Sweden, the country I come from, are acutely food insecure in the eastern DRC. And 3 million of those are in IPC4. As you know, emergency level of food insecurity, that is one step away from famine. That means they go to bed every night hungry, they wake up hungry every morning.
4: Pakistan authorities stand accused of killing 30 people in Pakistan-administered Kashmir after security forces fired on tens of thousands of peaceful protesters earlier this week. Protests have erupted in Pakistani Kashmir, calling for electoral reform. The government responded by shutting down communications in the region. In the capital, Islamabad, students protested against the government's actions.
10: Our protest is aimed at stopping what we say is the oppression of Muslims that has been taking place for the past 2 months in Rawalakot and across Kashmir. We have gathered here to urge the government to allow students to play their role in addressing the situation. We also protest against the rhetoric used by federal ministers, as we believe their language is worsening the situation.
4: The Federal Reserve voted to maintain the current interest rate at around 3.6%. Three officials dissented and voted to raise the interest rate. President Trump's repeatedly pressured the Fed to lower rates despite persistently high inflation for more than 5 years. On Capitol Hill, a critical vote on Todd Blanche's nomination to be attorney general has been postponed. Republican Senators John Cornyn of Texas and Tom Tillis of North Carolina have threatened to withhold their support for Blanche if he does not provide written limits on the controversial settlement reached between Trump and the IRS over Trump's unprecedented lawsuit against the agency. Cornyn and Tillis are seeking written assurances that the Justice Department will not create a $1.776 billion fund for Trump's allies, including January 6 rioters. The senators also want to scale back the part of the settlement that exempted Trump and his family from IRS audits. Before joining the Justice Department, Blanche served as Trump's personal attorney. On Wednesday, a group of Jeffrey Epstein survivors lobbied senators to vote against Blanche, saying he was, quote, very condescending to them during their meeting earlier this month. The U.S. Senate has unanimously passed a resolution opposing a pardon for Epstein's longtime associate, Ghislaine Maxwell, who's currently serving a 20-year sentence for sex trafficking crimes. The resolution, introduced by Democratic Senator Jackie Rosen of Nevada, says, quote, Maxwell should not be granted a presidential pardon or any form of clemency for her crimes with Jeffrey Epstein relating to the sexual exploitation and abuse of minors, she said. President Trump has asked the Supreme Court to overturn an $83.3 million jury award against him for defaming the writer E. Jean Carroll, who accused Trump of sexually assaulting her in a department store dressing room in the 1990s. Carroll filed the defamation suit over remarks Trump made while president. Earlier this month, a federal judge ruled Trump must pay E. Jean Carroll $5.8 million in connection with a separate Carroll lawsuit against Trump. In that case, a jury found that Trump had sexually abused and defamed her. She has received the more than $5 million in that case. Republican Congressmember Max Miller of Ohio is facing allegations of domestic abuse as he runs for re-election. His ex-wife, Emily Moreno, who is the daughter of the sitting Ohio Republican Senator Bernie Moreno, claims Congressmember Miller burned her chest and stomach by throwing hot water at her, held a gun to her head, and fractured their two-year-old daughter's collarbone. Miller's also facing a defamation lawsuit from former Trump spokesperson Stephanie Grisham, who alleges that he abused her as well during their relationship before he married Moreno. This comes as Democratic Congressmember Ro Khanna and Republican Congressmember Ana Paulina Luna recently introduced a bill barring federal elected officials from using campaign funds to settle sexual misconduct allegations. Dr. Anthony Fauci appeared before the Senate Homeland Security and Governmental Affairs Committee, chaired by Senator Rand Paul. During the combative hearing, Fauci invoked the Fifth Amendment more than 100 times, declining to answer questions about his handling of the COVID-19 pandemic and the origins of the coronavirus. During the hearing, Dr. Fauci decried what he called Senator Paul's, quote, unhinged obsession with me, unquote.
11: Given Senator Paul's obvious obsession with calling for my prosecution, his repeated slanderous comments about me, and recently his publicly releasing my unredacted personal diary aimed at embarrassing and intimidating me, the only conclusion I can reach is that the sole reason he is calling me before this committee is to get me to say something, anything, that could vindicate his repeated public pledges that I end up, in his words, quote, behind bars, unquote.
4: After the hearing, Senator Paul announced the committee would vote on whether to hold Fauci in contempt. President Biden, before he left office, issued Dr. Fauci a preemptive pardon, believing that his opponents would go after him after President Biden left office. And those are some of the headlines. This is Democracy Now!, democracynow.org, The War and Peace Report. I'm Amy Goodman.
8: And I'm Nermeen Sheikh. Welcome to our listeners and viewers across the country and around the world. OpenAI CEO Sam Altman is in Washington, D.C., meeting with lawmakers as concern grows over the power of the latest artificial intelligence models to evade or resist human oversight. Altman's trip to Capitol Hill comes just days after OpenAI admitted some of its experimental AI agents went rogue and secretly hacked into the infrastructure of another AI company called Hugging Face during what was supposed to be a controlled test. OpenAI has now disclosed that several other companies were also hacked. President Trump was questioned Wednesday about the hack and calls to increase regulations on AI firms.
12: When we're looking at AI, we're looking at controls. We're also making sure that we lead. So we're leading China in AI by a lot. China has virtually no controls. It's freewheeling a little bit. So we have to be careful in both ways. We don't want to restrict them where all of a sudden we come in second to China. Whoever wins with AI is going to win. That's how big it is. So it's bigger than the internet ever was. It's bigger than anything ever was. So I don't want to restrict. I know many of these people. I don't want to restrict them from doing great work.
8: In related news, over 1,100 scientists and senior employees at top AI firms have called on the U.S. government to back international efforts to develop tools that can, quote, deliberately pace the development of the world's most advanced AI systems. Signatories to the letter include senior employees at Anthropic, Google, Meta, and OpenAI. The signers wrote, quote, to realize AI's potential, industry, government, and society at large may need the option to buy time to address emerging risks, develop security measures, and strengthen oversight.
4: We're joined now by Max Tegmark, professor conducting AI and physics research at MIT, as part of the Institute for Artificial Intelligence and Fundamental Interactions, as well as at the Center for Brains, Minds, and Machines. He's also co-founder of Future of Life Institute, which advocates for the positive use of AI. He's the author of the New York Times bestseller, Life 3.0, Being Human in the Age of Artificial Intelligence. Well, we certainly want to ask you about how to be human in the age of artificial intelligence. But first, Professor Tegmark, let's begin with you explaining to a lay global audience what it means that this open AI rogue agent or agents broke out and autonomously attacked other companies' programs. What exactly does this mean?
13: So what this means exactly is that those passive chatbots that just sit there and answered questions, that's so yesterday. What we're talking about now are AI systems that also have goals on their own that they can actively go out and pursue in the world. This agent that OpenAI had launched internally, it spent 4.5 days trying to accomplish this task. And eventually it figured out that the best way it could do it was if it first hacked its way out of OpenAI onto the open internet, and then it figured out how to hack itself into four other entities, including this company Hugging Face, where it managed to commandeer several different computer clusters and get top-level access to all sorts of things in there and steal a bunch of data from Hugging Face. And that means that we should no longer think of today's cutting-edge AI, again, as just the chatbots that everyone is familiar with, but really as an alien type of being that can have goals of its own and go out in the world and pursue them. And this incident in and of itself, of course, didn't cause any enormous harm. So we should think of it as a canary in the coal mine, because if you listen to what these companies are actually saying that they ultimately want to do, it's to build so-called superintelligence, which are machines that can accomplish any tasks way, way better than humans. And they also want to give them robotic bodies eventually. So Sam Altman, the CEO of OpenAI, has written on a blog that we humans are going to be the first species to create their own successor, to build a new robotic species, which can outsmart us in every way. And you played our president here talking about how whoever gets the super powerful AI first will win. Just speaking from my expertise as a scientist, an AI researcher, it's pretty obvious that if we race to this, then whoever builds something like that first will lose and take the rest of the world with them. Because, you know, if you walk down to the local zoo and you ask yourself which species is in the cages and which one is in charge, right? It's not the humans in the cages, because it tends to be the smarter species that dominates. And this is why these AI researchers from all these competing companies wrote this letter you just mentioned, saying, oh, hold your horses here. Maybe we should at least build some brakes. So if we need to slow down a little bit, we can.
14: So Professor Tegmark, if you could explain the difference between artificial general intelligence and whether you think that's already happened, and what kind of regulations you think would prevent super intelligence from beginning, you know, starting to be what you've warned against. You've said, in fact, that AI is the only industry in the U.S. that's less regulated than sandwiches.
13: Yeah. So, of course, we've long had machines that have very narrow intelligence. You know, my pocket calculator I had when I was 10 years old was much better at multiplying numbers than I'll ever be. And we have AI tools that are very good at translating between English and Japanese and still can't drive a car properly, etc. Artificial general intelligence is simply AI that can do everything as well as a well-educated human. We don't have it yet. With some colleagues, I was recently a co-author on a paper where we found that ChatGPT was GPT-4 was 27% of the way there. The latest, the ChatGPT-5 was 57% of the way there. But the companies mostly, their leadership mostly predicts that we'll get there maybe this year, maybe next year, maybe in 2 years. Some think it won't happen for 5 years. But once that happens, we're at this crazy inflection point where the AI is better than any humans at the companies at making still better AI. You know, so ChatGPT-7 would create ChatGPT-8, which would create ChatGPT-9, and so on at a crazy rapid pace. And then when you give these things robotic bodies, you know, it's pretty obvious that if you have millions or billions of smarter than human robots running around the planet doing all sorts of things that we don't even understand, we might lose control over what's happening here on Earth.
14: So, Professor Tegmark, with respect to these robotic bodies, where are they already operating? We believe in China, certainly, despite the fact that China has much fewer data centers. The U.S. Has something like 10 to 12 times more. What do you think is the future for robotic bodies, and what kind of work do you imagine they'll eventually do? And are they effectively inevitable?
13: When you go to San Francisco, we already have AI-controlled robots driving around in the form of Waymo self-driving cars, right? We shouldn't just think of robots with two arms and two legs. And, you know, Tesla and many other companies in America and China are working very hard to make robots cheaper and very ubiquitous. The reason people want to put two arms and

0: people in New York to worry about getting salmonella every time they go to a restaurant than we would get rid of the food inspectors. But we've chosen as a society to steer the development in a better direction. So if I move to New York and decide to open a sandwich shop, you know, and the health inspector comes and says, you know, hey, Max, I found 18 rats in your kitchen, you're not selling any sandwiches, then I could turn around to this person from the government and say, you know, don't tell anyone. I'm not going to sell any sandwiches. I'm just going to release an AI girlfriend product for 11-year-old kids, and I'm going to release an AI that can make bioweapons for terrorists, and I'm going to release these super intelligent robots that I don't know how to control. The poor person from the government will be forced to say, okay, Max, that's all legal. You go ahead and do that, but just don't sell any sandwiches, right? That's how messed up the current situation is. And the good news is that because it's so ridiculous, there's a rapidly growing coalition across the political spectrum, all the way from Bernie Sanders to people like Steve Bannon, on saying this is nuts. We need to treat AI companies like we would treat any other powerful companies, saying, hey, we have these safety standards for sandwiches, for cars, for medicines. You can't release products until they've met the standards. That way, we would get a race to the top where companies can focus on curing cancer and other things instead of this absolutely insane, in my opinion, race to replace humans, not just as girlfriends and therapists and workers, but ultimately even in the big decisions that are being made about
1: so, Professor Tegmark, as we see, for example, Sam Altman going from senator to senator's office, you know, after dealing with his rogue agent that got loose and who knows what it attacked. You also have this 1,100 scientists and senior employees at top AI firms calling on the U.S. government to back international efforts to develop tools that could, quote, deliberately pace the development of the world's most advanced AI systems. We played the clip of Trump in the lead saying we can't regulate them because then that would put us behind China. If you can again explain in lay terms, I mean, you're talking about a group of senators and Congress members, many of them quite old, not experienced in this at all. What needs to be regulated? We know that the leaders of these companies are trying to say we will regulate ourselves. But what do you think are the most important areas to regulate?
0: Well, as soon as we start treating AI companies like we treat pharma companies and restaurants, right, then they will not be able to release their new systems at all before they've demonstrated that they don't cause kids to commit suicide or do all these other harms. And then the companies themselves will put in a massive effort into making their things safer, and they will not go into these crazy things. So it's very easy. We've done this as a society before. You know, there used to be companies selling thalidomide that would make babies be born without arms and legs. When that industry was regulated, we fixed it. We can fix AI the same way. About China, you know, the dirty little secret that these AI lobbyists don't mention is that the Chinese government really likes to be in control and will never tolerate the Chinese company making a new species that's going to overthrow the Chinese government, obviously. So this is very much a red herring. In fact, China has already cracked down harder on its companies than America has on our companies. They cracked down hard on AI girlfriends and other anthropomorphic AI just weeks ago. They have a law saying that any AI-generated content has to be labeled, et cetera, et cetera. So I feel that this is more of a talking point among the lobbyists. And if as soon as there's any real political will to regulate AI, it'll be quite easy to come up with agreements with China. We should remember that, you know, there's very little trust right now between the U.S. and China, but there wasn't a whole lot of trust either between Leonid Brezhnev and Jimmy Carter, right? And that did not prevent these two nations from making a lot of deals regarding nuclear weapons because they had a shared incentive to not have a nuclear

0: nuclear war. And America and China have a shared incentive to not, for it to be humans who win, not to have a future with a bunch of psychopath robots running the show.
1: Well, Professor Tegmark, I'd like to turn to the words of someone who is widely referred to as the godfather of AI, Jeffrey Hinton, who said in a recent interview with the Big Technology podcast that AI is coming up with new forms of intelligence exceeding that of humans.
2: A chatbot had come up with an interesting mathematical proof of one of the Erdős's conjectures that impressed mathematicians. It was original. It wasn't just searching the literature. And that's the thin end of a wedge. I believe, for example, in areas like mathematics, because it's a closed system, you don't need data. You can just make conjectures and see if you can prove them and keep on like that. In that sense, it's a bit like AlphaGo, where you can play against yourself. I think it's going to get very smart fairly quickly. Within the next 10 or 20 years, it may even be producing novel math that people can't understand.
1: So, Professor Tegmark, if you could talk about this so-called, what's referred to as recursive intelligence, and then tell us what you found in your recent the report card, wherein artificial intelligence experts rated leading AI companies on key safety and security domains. It seems from your results that none of the nine did especially well.
0: Yeah, that's right. You know, as a professor, those are not the kind of grades I would like my students to get. The term recursive self-improvement simply refers to an AI that is so smart that it can improve itself. So today, you know, when you go from ChatGPT 4 to ChatGPT 5, there were a lot of humans involved in that work, right? Recursive self-improvement is when ChatGPT 7, you know, can just press a button and come back later, and now it's created ChatGPT 8. That's kind of basically digital gain of function research, where before long we might be as much, the AI might be as much smarter than us as we are smarter than mice or snails. And it was very interesting. I read almost all the comments that the signatories of that, those thousands plus signatories from the competing companies had signed that you mentioned. And it's really quite gripping to see how so many of the workers at these companies are really terrified. It just shines through in what they've written. Many of them write that they think we're 2 years away from just really losing control of this. I think the reason that's lost on the broader public and our politicians is because, you know, we all noticed 4 years ago that computers went from not being able to talk to being able to talk. But much fewer people have noticed that since then, AI went from kind of high school level intelligence to college level to professor level to Nobel laureate level and beyond, and in certain areas, winning the gold medal in the International Mathematics Olympiad, proving new mathematical theorems and so on. And it's getting particularly good at writing programs, which is exactly why you see these companies betting so hard on having their AI replace their own workers and improve itself. There has to be a red line that nobody is allowed to do recursive self-improvement. Well, this is not something that...
1: Professor Tegmark, if I could just ask, with respect to what you're referring to, the sheer speed at which AI has developed, which seems to have stunned even its pioneers. I mean, it was 10 years ago that artificial intelligence beat the game Go, a 5,500-year-old game, by what's referred to as Move 37. If you could talk about the significance of that and what you think accounts for both the scale and the rapidity with which AI is developing and expanding.
0: Yeah, the significance of that Go game against Lee Sedol was that kind of put the nail in the coffin for a lot of people in this notion that AI can never be creative, that there's some things that human intelligence only can do. And the reason that things have gone so crazy fast is, you know, if you and I had the ability to just press a button and now our brain would be 10 times bigger and then it would be 100 times bigger and 1,000 times bigger. And if we could read the whole internet and every book ever written and remember it all, you know, of course we could be much more intelligent. But we have these physical limits to our bodies, whereas with machines, it's not like that. If you can't fit enough computational power in your laptop, well, take a data center the size of an aircraft hangar and fill it up with machines and put in a gigawatt of power and give it everything ever written to learn from.
3: Professor Tegmark, I wanted to end by asking you a question, a response to a response. Sam Altman said, "We're deploying responsibly developed AI to liberate humanity from menial labor and usher in an era of unparalleled creativity and abundance." To which the great author and activist Naomi Klein responded, "You ingested the entire written output of human civilization without consent, without compensation, without credit to build a system whose primary commercial application is eliminating the jobs of the people whose work you consumed. You're not liberating human creativity. You're strip mining it and selling it back at a markup while calling the theft training data." We have 30 seconds, Max Tegmark.
0: Not only do I agree with that, which is a great case study of what happens when you leave an industry completely unregulated, but, you know, I was just playing with my 3-year-old son this morning, and when he says liberate, what he's actually saying is going to liberate my son from the ability to ever get a job. It's going to liberate him from having agency by making my son economically obsolete than everybody else on this planet. And this is something I believe, you're called Democracy Now for a reason, should be decided democratically, not by some dudes who've had too much Red Bull to drink and haven't been elected.
3: Max Tegmark, we thank you for being with us, professor conducting AI and physics research at MIT as part of the Institute for Artificial Intelligence and Fundamental Interactions, author of the New York Times bestseller, Life 3.0, Being Human in the Age of Artificial Intelligence. I hope this conversation is just the beginning. Thanks for joining us. Coming up next, Citizens Bank has severed financial ties with CoreCivic and Geo Group, two of the nation's largest private operators of ICE jails. We'll look at the grassroots movement that has been pushing for divestment. Back in 20 seconds.
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0: Living in Dystopia by Sarah Michelle Ozell. This is Democracy Now!, democracynow.org. I'm Amy Goodman with Nermeen Sheikh.
1: We turn now to news that Citizens Bank has severed financial ties to CoreCivic and the GEO Group, two of the nation's largest private prison operators that work directly with ICE to run immigration jails. The National Bank has faced significant pushback from social justice groups and activists for providing more than $2.5 billion in financing to the two private prison companies. Earlier this month, Citizens Bank said it was ending its lending relationships with the GEO Group and CoreCivic, insisting that the move was a, quote, business decision based on changed commercial circumstances and unrelated to protest actions and the growing boycott of Citizens Bank. 3 days before Citizens decided to end its financial relationship with the GEO Group and CoreCivic, the township of Montclair, New Jersey, voted to pull its $91 million account from Citizens Bank. This is Montclair Mayor Renee Baskerville speaking in favor of divesting from Citizens Bank at a Montclair Township Council meeting earlier this month.
2: It's not just a one out, it's like a wake-up call that I think that we need to be more diligent about who we're doing business with, who we're investing with, what contracts we're giving out, and really, you know, when we're doing these things, maybe we should be just a little bit more aware and take a look at the behind the scenes types of things. And even when we were talking about, you know, well, what next? You take it from Citizens, and I'm saying, well, let's make sure that we know wherever we go, whether it's Valley, Bank of America, whoever it may be, that we know who, you know, they're doing banking with, because there's a lot of other categories, none as urgent as this is immediately in this setting here and now with what's going on with Delaney.
0: Montclair's decision follows a decision last month by Jersey City in New Jersey to divest from Citizens Bank and close its over $250 million account. The GEO Group runs the Delaney Hall Federal Immigration Detention Center in Newark, New Jersey, and CoreCivic operates the Elizabeth Detention Center in Elizabeth, New Jersey. For more, we're joined by two guests. Reverend John Edgerton is the senior minister of Old South Church in Boston and board member of the Greater Boston Interfaith Organization, which has withdrawn $3 million from Citizens Bank over its concerns with the bank's relationship with CoreCivic and GEO. And joining us here in New York is Jake Efros, a Jersey City Council member who helped lead the effort to close Jersey City's $250 million Citizens Bank account. Jake, let's begin with you, council member. Talk about how this happened. This is happening all over the country, but kind of piecemeal in a way that people don't realize how much pressure has been brought on Citizens Bank, whether or not they admit that this has led to their decision.
3: Yeah, it really is pressure. And just first, thank you so much for having me on the show. It's really an honor to be here. Before I was on Jersey City Council, I got my start as a Democratic Socialist of America member, organizing the Abolish ICE movement, fighting against ICE detention centers and jails in New Jersey. And just at the beginning of this year, was elected for this first term as a city council member in Jersey City. And the pressure at Delaney Hall was growing. The conditions were deteriorating, and resistance on the inside led by detainees was escalating, particularly by hunger strikers and labor strikers. And Delaney Hall in Newark includes residents of Jersey City. So this was, of course, a concern of my constituents being there. And it just so happened that the De-ICE Citizens Bank movement, these amazing activists who are identifying just how much financing of GEO Group, which operates Delaney, as you mentioned, and of course Civic, just how much financing Citizens Bank does, $2.5 billion, I think, was the amount of financing going to these companies. De-ICE Citizens Bank was doing this great work. I had just started hearing about it maybe days or a week before a city council meeting, where I was reviewing the agenda the week before the city council meeting, and I noticed that we had a vote to authorize where our money essentially was being held in different banks. And I saw that Citizens Bank was on this list, and that raised alarms for me right away. So it was absolutely thanks to the incredible work of the activists with the De-ICE Citizens Bank movement that I would even know to look out for that. And I immediately told the administration. I worked with my other DSA counterpart, Councilman Joel Brooks, on our city council, and we demanded the full divestment of the $200+ million that we had in Citizens Bank. And we put forward a resolution that was unanimously voted on by our city council. And to their credit, the administration under Mayor Solomon, they acted immediately and made that divestment happen.
1: So Citizens Bank is the 17th or 18th largest bank in the U.S. Have you heard any responses from people who have accounts at Citizens Bank? And were any of them among the activists who pushed for this decision?
3: There were some concerns that I heard on the ground here and there from people who might have accounts. We are not served enough in Jersey City by banks, and there's not enough banking, especially in the south side of Jersey City. And there are a couple branches of Citizens Bank there, but it was incredibly important. And I think there was an overwhelming consensus that those questions needs to be tackled on their own, and we need to tackle this like serious moral, political, and material concern of having 200 plus million in Citizens Bank.
0: You know, recently we had Julie Cohen and Paul Barrett in the studio. They privately had a Citizens Bank account. Paul Barrett had worked for the Wall Street Journal and other places. Julie Cohen is the Oscar-nominated filmmaker who made RBG. Earlier this year, she and Paul Barrett wrote an op-ed for NJ.com about their decision to close their accounts over the bank's complicity with Delaney Hall. We want to go to a clip of Julie speaking at Bloomfield, New Jersey Town Council earlier this month.
4: I think it's important to be really clear that this is about citizens' complicity with ICE. My husband and I actually closed our own accounts at the Citizens branch on Broad Street in December after we learned that Citizens was providing financing for Geo Group and CoreCivic, the private prison companies that are behind the now notorious ICE detention at Delaney Hall, at Dilley in Texas, where there are parents and children together in a center where there are zero criminals, at Elizabeth Detention, and a lot of places where there's a lack of due process and where there are all kinds of human rights violations. We didn't want our own money going to that, and we certainly don't want our tax dollars in bank accounts that are associated with ICE and that really enable some of ICE's worst behavior.
0: So that's the Oscar-nominated filmmaker Julie Cohen, who together with her husband, Paul Barrett, pulled out their accounts from Citizens Bank. We're joined in Boston by Reverend John Edgerton, senior minister of the Old South Church in Boston, board member of the Greater Boston Interfaith Organization, which has withdrawn $3 million from Citizens Bank. If you can, Reverend, talk about your decision. And I mean, we're talking about cities. Now we're talking about churches. What was the decision of the church, and did Citizens Bank respond?
5: So we've been involved in this with our sister organization, Greater Cleveland Congregations, with the DICE Coalition, which is an all-volunteer, grassroots-led organization, for many months. We attended the annual shareholders meeting in Rhode Island and informed the board, informed the CEO, Bruce Van Zandt, in the wintertime of our concerns about this. We asked for a meeting to discuss this, and they never actually made that meeting happen. And so we told them, if you won't meet with us, won't discuss our concerns, then we will withdraw $1 million on this date. And we did so, and they didn't reply, and we then withdrew $2 million from that. And then, of course, when Jersey City and Montclair withdrew $356 million, municipalities just have more zeros at the end of their bank accounts than churches do. And so this was really a broad movement, and the pressure became too much for citizens to bear, and they had to do the right thing.
1: And so, Reverend Edgerton, do you hope that other churches follow suit? And is there any indication, have you heard anything about how that may happen, taking your example?
5: So this became really quite a broad movement very quickly. We originally had about $13 million that were organized of people who said that they would be willing to withdraw their money. That quickly grew to $24 million. And those organizations still have those deposits pledged. And so we're going to be watching to make sure that Citizens follows through with what they've said that they're going to do, that they will, in fact, cut ties completely and quickly with CoreCivic and GEO Group. We want to verify that they have done that. And there is plenty of public pressure to make that happen.
0: Reverend Edgerton, Citizens Bank said, quote, Citizens has been disappointed that the activists have dragged into what is largely a political matter. If you can respond to that. And also, did Citizens CEO say he would meet with you, and did he?
5: So CEO Bruce Van Zandt committed at their annual shareholder meeting to meet with Greater Boston Interfaith Organization, said that he would make it happen within 2 weeks. That didn't occur. And then later on, they sent us a letter saying that they were reneging on that promise to meet with us because we were making false and misleading statements. They didn't let us know what exactly we had said that was wrong. We stand by the things that we have said. We would very much like to meet still with CEO Bruce Van Zandt. There has been a lot of reputational damage done to the bank that we bank with, and we can give them some good advice about how to rebuild that trust. This is a situation that has become terrible for Citizens Bank because of their own decisions. They are stuck between a rock and a hard place. On the one hand, of a public that realizes that what they're doing is unconscionable and does not want to bank with such an entity, and a regulatory structure which is vindictive and would punish them if they were seen to go against the administration. That is because of Citizens Bank's own choices to put themselves into that position. Nobody forced them to get involved in the private prison business. In 2021, almost every big bank got out of that dirty business. Citizens stayed in it. They shouldn't have. And now they need to repair their reputation with the people of this country.
0: Reverend John Edgerton, senior minister of Old South Church in Boston, board member of the Greater Boston Interfaith Organization, which has withdrawn $3 million from Citizens Bank, and Jake Efros, a Jersey City Council member who helped lead the effort to close Jersey City's $250 million Citizens Bank account. Coming up, we go to Springfield, Ohio, as ICE is reportedly stepping up plans to arrest and deport Haitians across the country. Hundreds of thousands of Haitians lost their TPS status this week. Stay with us.
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0: 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I'm Mimi Goodman with Nermeen Sheikh.
1: ICE is reportedly stepping up plans to arrest and deport Haitians after an estimated 300,000 Haitians just lost their status under TPS, the Temporary Protected Status Program. The program ended on Monday after the Supreme Court last month sided with the Trump administration to end TPS programs for Haitians and Syrians. Since that ruling, panic and fear have swept through Haitian communities across the United States. According to an internal government document, the plans to round up and deport Haitian immigrants could start as early as this week. The planned deportation operations outlined in the internal government document could focus in part on the thousands of Haitians who live in Ohio, many of whom live and work in the city of Springfield.
0: During the 2024 presidential campaign, Vice President J.D. Vance and President Trump amplified racist, baseless claims that Haitians in Springfield were eating people's pets, their dogs and cats. In an interview with CBS News on Monday, Ohio's Republican governor, Mike DeWine, described the Trump plans to deport Haitians as a mistake.
2: It's not good for the United States, and it's not good for the state of Ohio. These are people who have helped Springfield really come back. Springfield has been making a real comeback. The Haitians who are living there and employed there, they came there to work, and they came there because there were jobs that were not being filled by other people. And so to lose them and have them not be able to work anymore and possibly, you know, taken out of this country is frankly a blow to Springfield, and it's a blow to the state of Ohio.
0: Again, that is Ohio's Republican governor, Mike DeWine. For more, we go to Springfield, Ohio, where we're joined by Villes Dorsenville. He is the co-founder and executive director of the Haitian Support Center in Springfield and is among the over 300,000 Haitians in the U.S. who've just lost their TPS, temporary protected status. In these last minutes we have, Villes, if you can talk about the fear people have, what are people doing, including yourself, this week, losing your TPS status?
3: Thank you for having me. I think that the fear is so huge in our community, especially when folks know that they won't be able to continue to live here. And now I believe that DHS has changed the strategy over the past few days. They started sending calling check letters to folks, and when they get to those facilities, they just put like an ankle bracelets on their feet. It is so humiliating to see parents, fathers and mothers who have not been committing any crime now with some type of ankle bracelets on their feet. And that has created so much fear. Not only those folks, they lost their jobs, they lost the privilege to drive, and now they have a bracelet on their feet on a daily basis, and they give them 1 month of time to go back to court. So it's really humiliating to see that happening to our people in our community right now.
1: So, Villes Dorsenville, if you could talk about, you know, the conditions prevailing now in Haiti, why so many Haitians have fled the country, and what it would mean for them to be the ones here to be deported back to Haiti?
3: Basically, I always tell people that it's not a question of us not willing to go back to our country. So now if I can describe for you a little bit the condition of our country, we have an international airport that has not been in operations for over the past 2 years, because when American aircraft landed at that particular airport, the gang members shot at them. We have more than 1.3 million people who have been displaced, and 5 million people are in acute food insecurity. So there are women and girls live in shelters on a daily basis, people who are being raped, exposed to rape. So this is the condition. We have a government that just cannot deliver political goods. And actually, the gang members, they become stronger and stronger on a daily basis. This is the condition of Haiti, and there is no job opportunity. There is no Haitian dream for those folks. And these are the push factors that cause them to leave the country. So I think that the Haitians here, they are willing to go back, but at the end of the day, they do not have a country to go back to.
0: I mean, the U.S. government understands full well how dangerous it is to go back to Haiti. They have warned Americans not to go to Haiti. In this last few seconds we have, Vilas, you have lost your TPS status. What are you doing?
3: I it's like a catch-22 for me, because me as well, I am a TPS holder. So I'm just laying low and sit and observe what will happen to our community next.
0: Vilas D'Orsonville, we thank you so much for speaking up and out on Democracy Now!, co-founder and executive director of the Haitian Support Center in Springfield, Ohio. That does it for our show. I'll be in Martha's Vineyard July 31st, Friday night, to speak after the documentary about Democracy Now! Steal the Story, Please! With the director, Tia Lassen. And then on to Edinburgh and London. You can check our website at democracynow.org. I'm Amy Goodman with Nermeen Sheikh for another edition of Democracy Now!
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0: long way to go. The way we raise both our daughters and our sons is crucial. Joanne Finkelstein, a Harvard-educated psychologist, has more than two decades' experience helping girls face toxic messages about beauty, sex, and femininity. Her book is Sexism and Sensibility, Raising Empowered, Resilient Girls in the Modern World. Joanne, thank you so much for taking the time to talk to me.
1: It's such a pleasure to be here.
0: Why is it important to discuss sexism with your children, both boys and girls?

great question. Being part of service is usually a bad thing. Something we say when we think something sucks too much. But over and over,

don't negotiate their pay salary, and research shows they often don't get their bosses now, they lose approximately $500,000 during their careers. So we should be asking ourselves, what lessons are we teaching girls, unconsciously or indirectly, that lead them to believe that they deserve less, especially with regard to speaking up, respect, and money? And when it comes to speaking up,

understand the experiment with the sticker they were

0: also wrote, Simon took a kid and girl was crying, their son and boys crying, he said, this is the foundation of my sex.
1: And even as a really progressive man, we still hand this stuff down without examining and looking at the consequences. I think that was one of the things that really

folks so that they don't blame themselves when there is psychological paperwork in it. I want them to really understand that the culture is broken, that it's not broken.

my delivery to end school is my son district and my daughter district. And the place is likely to switch is in the girl.

Some language. With girls, we tend to use emotion-focused words like love, sad, and excited, while with boys, the women take on that we're not achieving romantic. Proud, win, best. But the thing is, we all know that understanding both the feelings and your goals is important for everyone, regardless of gender. We need to nurture all

0: where funny, bloody age, we keep emphasizing to God how they look. How does the beauty culture help maintain the status quo?
1: Well, you're totally right.

even if you just complimented the woman, you might improve your mood, but your poor mental capacity. It's worth wondering how often goals receive a body comment right before an important test or exam recital

was interesting that part of the beauty culture focuses so much on the body and what the ideal body shape should be. But it's really arbitrary, and it's changed over time.

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But hello, when you come and go out for what they wear, and over again, I hear from girls how mortifying it is when they're just trying to

sexualizer, even if it's a parent who's just concerned for the safety of their child. It starts to make her think of herself in sexual this way, and I cannot tell you how many other moms I've heard from that say, I am being sexualized against my will from all corners of the world,

in the book. But here, a story in the book about Judas and the 15 of the Peter Union. So, in the book, it's in the way that clashed with the school dress code. And Judas, the mom, admitted to me that she

0: book, you write that 1/4 of Gen Z kids across the board expect to change their gender identity at least once during their lifetime. I was astounded. What's going on here? Are we going to erase the gender gap by erasing genders?
1: I mean, that's really interesting. I do think it's in part why we're seeing more and more non-binary people. They're rejecting the binary, this idea that girls are mostly this way and boys are mostly this way. They're trying to own their full identities. And I think that is one way of doing it. And I just think that

especially when the feminine is less respected than the masculine, they're just embracing the beings. They're just saying no. I think it's a sign that we've been doing the

children experiencing those growth changes over time. So does what we wear. Like, if you think about it, dresses, heels, wigs, makeup, the color pink, all of those were once worn by boys and men.

0: would be people who have had things because both men and women?
1: Yes. Genitalia or other sex characteristics. Yeah. So,

gender be, but the gender that you is for sex is female. Gender nonconformity is just somebody who doesn't fit into the disparity that is very well.

through with you to be able to keep that idea that many of the Gen Z kids are looking at their gender identity as something not set in stone. To me, it's just amazing. Categorizing children by gender puts you to a lot of expressing what you're interested about them. And it can really motivate

0: recorded occupations in the world, one that has lasted nearly half a century, and why it has suddenly become the focus of an international campaign directed not at the government, but at one of Hollywood's biggest productions. Calls are growing worldwide to boycott Christopher Nolan's forthcoming film, actually out now, The Odyssey, after it was revealed that portions of the film were shot in occupied Western Sahara with the cooperation and financial support of the occupied the Moroccan government. Joining me is Professor Stephen Zinnis, an American political scientist and scholar specializing in Middle Eastern politics, U.S. foreign policy, strategic non-violent action, conflict resolution, and human rights. His best known books include Tinder Box, U.S. Middle East Policy in the Wake of Terrorism, Western Sahara, War, Nationalism, and Conflict Resolution, and Nonviolent Social Movement, A Geographical Perspective. There are others as well, but Stephen Zinnis, welcome back to Ben Bridges.
1: Thank you, William.
0: For people who have not fully been immersed, tell us a little bit about the occupation of Western Sahara, which is a full member of the African Union.
1: Yes, it is. It's been recognized by one time or another by more than 80 countries. It's a sparsely populated territory about the size of Colorado, just south of Morocco along the Atlantic coast. It was a long time Spanish colony. It was known as Spanish Sahara for quite a few years. And it got on the eve of scheduled independence in 1975 with the support of the United States. Under the foreign policy leadership of Gerald Ford and Henry Kissinger, the Moroccan forces invaded the country and have maintained a brutal occupation ever since. For the next 15 years, there was an armed struggle led by the Polisario Front, which was the base that in the liberated zones of the country. Morocco, to this day, doesn't control the entire territory, though they occupy close to 8% at this point. Polisario formed a government called the Sahrawi Arab Democratic Republic, and they control about 40% of the population. But the liberated zones are primarily in refugee camps in the far western corner of Algeria, where they've been granted effective autonomy. They're a pretty progressive group. They have democratic elections for their parliament and their president. Women are in leadership positions. Women are unveiled. That equal rights to inheritance and divorce, which they made Marines, they never engaged in terrorism. Despite this, the United States has been a big backer of Morocco. In fact, the United States, along with Israel, is the only country in the world that has formally recognized Morocco's illegal annexation of that country. And it is the only country besides Palestine that is being denied the right of self-determination to a recognized foreign belligerent occupation. Now, there are parts of the country that are occupied, such as Russian occupation in the Donbass and Crimea. And there are countries that I think one could say has a moral right to independence, you know, like Tibet, for example. But in terms of a recognized non-self-governing territory and foreign belligerent occupation, denied the right of self-determination, there are only two, Palestine and Muslim Sahara.
0: The issue of really Morocco's tyranny, and I say that, but is it indeed, how does it manifest itself? What has actually occurred during this period of occupation? Certainly, in the same way you say Palestine, the absolute brutalization, the level of what I would call a Roman Holocaust, to really exterminate the Palestinian people, which is presented as recently in the ethnocide and the occupied West Bank and the genocide that is still unfolding in Gaza. What is Morocco's control of Western Sahara? How does it manifest itself? And what are the extractive industries and other things that make Morocco continue to have its grip on one
1: First of all, the occupation is quite the Freedom House, which benefited from the pro-Western bias of sorts, recently noted that they have the least political freedom of any country in the world. Human Rights Watch ranks with North and other Western Sahara, along with North Korea and Turkmenistan and Sudan, and the most politically repressive in the world. I've been there myself. I've been like 87 countries, including Iraq and Saddam and Libya and Jakarta. I've never seen a worse state. And in any manifestation of pro-independence government is not worth a brilliant. Because a lot of women are, have no rights in the culture, than in Moroccan society. That women are particularly singled out for sexual torture in the life that seems uppity by the Moroccans. The biggest problem right now is colonization. The Israeli settlers, the same, but in terms of the whole sheer numbers, the Moroccan settlers now occupy, outnumber the indigenous population by almost 4-1. And they've been trying to develop tourist areas like the one in Dhaka, which was in the down about 2/3 of the way down the coast, where a segment of the Odyssey were filmed. It's a popular kite surfing area where they really wanted to develop. Just for yesterday, President Trump announced that Morocco is building a new coastal highway that they're going to name after him. And thanks to his support for their occupation. And I want to emphasize that the Moroccans, they're Muslim, Muslims, mixed Arab and Berber background, but they have a distinct dialect, a distinct culture. As I mentioned, their practice of Islam is a little bit more liberal. They're very creative with cuisine. They're very much a distinct people. And while there's extensive boundaries with Western Sahara, like most countries in that part of the world, are somewhat arbitrary, drawn by colonialists, the Samurais only be very distinct people from the Moroccans. So their subtle independence is not only has a legal basis, but has a strong cultural and historic basis as well.

0: outstanding. The Americans, of course, get a lot of occupiers. We use the line, oh, that we are the tourist industry is creating jobs and it's creating income. But the market suffers always at the best jobs. And the indigenous Sahrawis can't really get decent employment unless they start dressing like Moroccans, talking like Moroccans, basically abandon their culture. And the schools are trying to Moroccanize them. Students by teaching their version of the history and then teaching them their dialect of Arabic. And really, there is a need, something that they call for genocide going on. And the problem with advancing tourism there, and it's sort of, we've seen this, of course, in tourist areas and other areas in the global south, catering to the wealthy. Foreigners at the expense of the locals, but it's particularly problematic there when you have not just the Christopher Nolan film where the credits say filmed in Morocco, and the question is filmed in Greece, I believe, Scotland, Iceland, and Morocco, but they were actually filmed in Morocco itself, but they don't distinguish the scenes that were indeed filmed in occupied Western Sahara. Then you have a Ryanair and Transavia, European airlines that fly directly to Dakar and based in Morocco. You have Expedia, Booking.com, and various others who call it Morocco as well. And the tourist agencies try to make it sound like Morocco, the more it consolidates and normalizes the occupation. And Moroccans are very strict. I'm sure there was a dissident about a year and a half ago from some Australian tourists who were part of a tour group, and they had matching t-shirts, to kind of keep track of each other and the crowd. They said, Morocco tour in 2025, and it had a map of Morocco in the internationally recognized words. And people were literally arrested because the only legal maps in Morocco are ones that show the occupied territories. And indeed, while Morocco, outside of the occupied Western Sahara, is actually not as repressive as a lot of countries in that part of the world, one of the things that is totally forbidden is to question the territorial integrity of the state. In other words, any question that that Western Sahara is part of Morocco, that could get you in big trouble. They will force you even worse.
1: So what is the role of the U.S. and why do you think it has been so absent from the headlines, particularly given the level of brutalization, the decimation of the culture and the economy and so on that you have described for the traditional peoples of Western Sahara?
0: Well, it's the same reason that for many, many years we didn't hear about Kenya. Which is another case of late decolonization, where the powerful neighbor invaded it and annexed it, using horrific human rights violations because the invader was an ally of Western powers like the United States. They blocked the United Nations and spoken of resolutions called for the withdrawal of foreign forces and the right of self-determination. And then also, of course, it was an error. Because the now Trump, you actually heard about Timor and Western Sahara quite a bit. And those things, the whole thing around manufacturing consent, that there's certain atrocities that are worth highlighting and exaggerating when they are done by adversaries in the United States. But when it's an ally, they're covered up or denied or rationalized for to some degree. But, the thing about East Timor does get a little bit, because eventually people did start hearing about East Timor. The Santa Cruz massacre that almost killed any good men in Alan Merritt, the awarding of the Nobel Peace Prize to Bishop Bello and Jose Ramaphosa, and other things in the 1990s, it finally got this tiny solidarity movement, some attention to eventually when similar movements in Australia and Britain. So when the Indonesian economy tanked in 1998 due to the financial crisis, that the Western government said to Jakarta, hey, you have to bail out, but this holding on to this island is making political impossible for us. And I think really the only hope since the so called peace process isn't going anywhere, since the U.S. is getting, and France as well, giving Morocco a blank check and blocking the UN from doing the same. The armed struggle, which was resumed a couple of years ago, is not getting anywhere. The warfare is very difficult for the age of drones and the like. The nonviolent resistance in Western Sahara has been very, very impressive, but you know, outnumbered by settlers, due to the limits to how much nonviolent action can do. The only real hope is for the civil society, as we saw around Timor and Namibia, and mentioned two previous occupations, and in bringing down apartheid itself. And while we're starting to finally see in regard to the Palestine.
1: So there is a liberation struggle that has been in place for some years. What are the opportunities for the recognition of one's ancestral culture, for one's capture and continuation of one's language and tradition? What happens? How are those movements and how are the movements of the liberation struggle and Polisario dealt with in Morocco in recent times?
0: Well, certainly any display of the Western Sahara flag, any calls for independence, any kind of political activity is met by a newly beaten, arrested, hold on, usually tortured, and again, there's been disappearances of extrajudicial killings and the like. People discouraged, certainly, from attending, schools, classes, other cultural activities. That the Arab Spring began life in Tunisia several weeks earlier in Western Sahara, where a big tent city was set up just outside of Al-Ain, Western Sahara capital. And it was brutally broken up and a series of very violent raids with a number of killings and some of the people arrested during that episode that were still languishing in prison. But the resistance has continued. There's a lot of frustration because the Polisario, though they do have sort of a small struggle, more complicated than the region, and it's going to win the independence at this point, has been very, very legalistic in their approach. And what's interesting, you hear some Democratic politicians say in regard to Palestine, oh, I support the state solution, but only if the Palestinians are unified. They don't want to be the sponsor of the FLP, Hamas, and all that. Unified with one leadership, they all recognize Israel, they all denounce terrorism, and they all have democratic elections. They talk all the stuff around them, they're working for them. They're united in recognizing the Palestinians. They may not agree with the policy, but they agree that they are the leaders. No factions that are challenging the Palestinian leadership. They have never engaged in terrorism. They have never questioned their opposition to elections. And they had democratic elections. So, in a sense, it's like saying they're doing everything right, and the community for the left. And we're still supporting the occupation. And also, in terms of the message of the Palestinians, even if they did everything they wanted to do in that regard, we wouldn't support their freedom either because they're not supporting any weapons of damage, It really sends the wrong message, but it is particularly frustrating, that they have played by the rules by almost any kind of measure.
1: And they point out in much of the writing that the International Court of Justice has rejected Morocco's claims decades ago under international law that it had any right to Western Sahara. So, legally, as well as culturally, and by virtue of the striving of the indigenous people who self-determination, there's a bit of repudiation of Moroccan states. And in fact, if you see that, it's really the United States and Israel that are only the only three ones that actually formally recognize Morocco.
0: Yeah, exactly. Of course, Israel does it for the reason like that they want confidence. And even this is why it's so scary. If the United States and France and others are successful in getting the nations to recognize the Moroccan temple, it will be the first time since the signing of the United Nations in September. The country has gotten away with expanding its territory by force and having it formally recognized. So this is really a challenge to the entire post-World War II international legal system. Another thing that's really, really important to point out here is that the struggle, that basically what the whole court said, was that Morocco, as I looked at Western Sahara, is a non-self-governing territory. That's a legalistic term for a colony. All non-self-governing territories have the right of self-determination. Now, they could self-determine to be part of Morocco, but they need to have the option of independence. And Puerto Rico, not personally supporting Puerto Rico independence, where they have voted, for now at least, say part of the United States, just like Guadeloupe and Martinique and the Dutch Islands and the state of part of France. But the Western Sahara aren't being given the option. Now, they are supposed to be a referendum based on 1991 negotiation that led to a ceasefire and then the UN peacekeeping force. But Morocco didn't allow it to happen because they knew what the results would be. They would lose. Now, Morocco has been pushing, and Trump has been pushing, and a number of European governments have been pushing, a so-called autonomy plan, where the cause of the resistance, Morocco can no longer deny the history of the Moroccan. They do have a distinct culture, but they want autonomy within a Moroccan sovereignty. But the autonomy proposal is really worth taking. We need a centralized authority on governments, both in so many provinces, and it says that, you know, the king can overrule by easy or veto by fiat. You know, so and it's really fun. You see what happens when we authoritarian governments claim they'll give autonomy and they break it, like Kosovo or the other examples. But the main thing is that this autonomy rules out the possibility, any option of choosing independence. And self-determination, by its very nature, legally, has to include the option of independence. Now, again, if the people of Western Sahara voted to support this autonomy plan, fine. No, that's their choice. But they have to have the option of independence. And this is what we need to know. Because Moroccans know, pretty much everybody knows, if there was a free and fair vote, that's what they were asked for freedom, for independence, and not to be part of Morocco.
1: The other thing that I think this is part of this work that we have to explore is the issue of the boycott of the film of the Odyssey. The issue of the legitimization by perhaps well-intentioned cultural figures, maybe with the view that they legitimately has better politics than

0: ministry as a pastor of so-and-so. The issue of the importance, nevertheless, for us to understand why there's a call for the boycott of the Odyssey for its filming in Western Sahara. Let's lift that up, because recognizing unintentionally or otherwise, or just momentarily legitimizing by doing this film and contributing to the finances, the Congress, and so on of Morocco is a reactionary act. So, let's talk more about the issue of why there is now an international boycott campaign in the issue of the filming in Western Sahara of the Odyssey.
1: Well, as it was in the outcome, it's about normalizing a flagrantly illegal act of violation of international law. And no one in the producer has got general subsidies from the Moroccan government to really want to turn Darfur, not just into a tourist destination, but to a filming destination as well, because the spectacular sand dunes and sea cliffs and other things, and it's just a beautiful, a beautiful dramatic setting. No one can remember the king himself, and it was very disappointing, especially given his politics and there were some of the actors to be part of it. I think part of it is that they're very and since Trump and since Trump at the end of his term and then Biden essentially recognized the annexation, all American maps and now a number of the media show Western Sahara as part of Morocco. And if you look at Google Maps, Apple Maps, and the geographic around the valley, you'll see Western Sahara as either a separate country or in hash marks, but it's a dotted line separating the two that shows that it has a distinct status. All U.S. government maps, and as a result, the Washington Post and other major papers, just show it as one country. So, they may have just been confused by the fact. The idea of boycotting, I think, really, let's be honest, it's already a blockbuster film. It's not going to hurt the bottom line. But it is one of the rare opportunities where people can actually talk about Western Sahara, and people can raise awareness for Western Sahara, that it can send a message to future filmmakers that there's going to be blowback. There's today to put it in the occupied territory. So again, this is real important to sort of spread the word and to support to whatever extent one can the calls for abortion.
0: And the call from Polisario to the international community, aside from boycott the Odyssey, to make it clear why you boycotted it, what should be done?
1: I think really to join the broader solidarity. It's a pretty big solidarity movement in Europe. There's a DDF campaign, very similar to the Sergeant Targeting Israel, and previously South Africa, over Morocco's occupation. A number of prominent Spanish actors, like Javier Bardem, Nancy Cruz, and others, have been criticizing publicly. More interested in to shoot the shoot part of the film there. We need to really bring up that Congress, to challenge the recognition of the occupation or the military aid that the United States provides to support the repression. And generally, it's a growing profile film. There's some about the United States. They don't want to dilute it. We just want to focus on Palestine. If you include Western Sahara, it will act like it's good for Palestine. Because people don't know and say, what is going on in Israel? And say, hey, we support this occupation too. It's not because Israel is Jewish. Morocco is a Muslim country. We just don't believe any country has the right to invade, occupy, ethnically cleanse, colonize, and suppress within this population by force. And to really assess this is this is a very critical issue because as I know that if Morocco gets away with this, it's going to make it much easier for Israel and any other country to expand its territory by force. And going on vacation or see a movie or whatever in like high-tech, no different than doing the same thing in the West Bank under Israeli support or Donbass and Crimea under Russian support. So we really need to take a firm and consistent support for international law and self-determination.
0: And I would strongly encourage people to pick up Western Sahara War Nationalism and Conflict in Resolution by our guest, Stephen Zunis, an international champion of what? Equal rights and justice for the indigenous peoples and the indigenous peoples of the Western Sahara in this instance. Thank you so much for being with us, Professor.

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0: century, and my intention is to provide a compelling hour of news, commentary, conversation, and music. Considering the co-creators of this episode, that's going to be a cakewalk. For the most part, I'll sit back, watch the gauges, and listen. We are graced with two guests today, although they were recorded separately, Deron Chavis and Michael Carter Jr. Deron and I met back in the early days of this century when we were both in the early copyright of sustainable agriculture and business. He founded Happily Natural Day and Central Virginia Agrarian Commons, and is a land steward focused on sustainable and appropriate development, land rights education, and sharing both the harvest and the work put into producing the harvest. Michael Carter Jr. is also a leader in African American agriculture, and his book is just out. While I prefer to have read a book before I talk about it with the author, this one is so fresh, and Michael was available as he headed out on a book tour of independent bookstores, so he was able to zoom in and talk about it. The book is Agriculture, How the Principles, Practices, Plants, and People of African Descent Have Shaped American Agriculture. We'll begin with Deron Chavis telling his story. Welcome, Deron. Come on in the room.
1: My story starts at the Black Teacher Museum and Culture Center. I began here in 2003, where we found the African National Day Festival. African National Day is an annual event happens in Richmond, Virginia, celebrates the diversity of Blackness. It's a famous fair, musical showcase, with lectures, panel discussions, workshops, all centered around the South, wellness, sustainability, social justice at large. At the festival, we have vendors, right? So the early years of the festival, we attracted African-American farmers who started coming in to sell their wares, produce, value-added products. Yeah, we developed relationships with them that expanded beyond the festival. We started selling produce that we purchased wholesale from them in formerly red-line neighborhoods. That work evolved into us starting gardens, and then it went from developing community gardens to urban farm,

cultivate a new food system that the community controls and marginalized communities that are available. Dispossess the land and block some land ownership and participate fully

0: help with weeds.
1: So tell me how you go about setting up your farms and sharing the land and sharing the knowledge about how to grow things.
0: So, yeah. So what we do is we're building a black climate control system.

identify community members that aspire to farm but don't have access to land, or that want to learn how to grow food for food safety, for nutritional benefits, and just for self-determination. Folks come to our training. We have a 12-week training program called the Certificate of Urban Farm Fellowship. And that program teaches folks how to design, install, and steward their own farms. We talk about everything from soil fertility, to plant science, to agroforestry, even into, you know, how to access the resources, you know, connected with the USDA or other institutions, to build the infrastructure on their farm, how to get to market. And once folks graduate,

0: So I just saw a piece that with your name on it. It said, "Hallowed ground returns home. The Central Virginia Agrarian Community Land Trust proudly receives 60 plus acres of historic land once occupied by the United States colored troops that would have been in that war." And it's a monumental step. Where is that piece of land?
1: The Civil War, the Battle of New Market Heights. So, it's about 10 minutes from

0: Yeah, so the East End in Manhattan.
1: Yes. Mm-hmm.
0: Yeah, so much is built up, and it just is so distressing to see the farmland and the forest turning into subdivisions and apartment buildings and things. So this is like a real benefit for the entire area, not just for the group of people that are eligible to work there. And so we all benefit.
1: Yeah, we all benefit from it.

for accessibility for folks. So yeah, it is important for our region for us to preserve farmland. But where we're from, the speculators, we're

0: Part of what you do, and I see you doing a lot of it, is speaking and educating people about everything from how to start a seed. And there was a wonderful metaphor you gave recently about how things spread. I think you were speaking of mycelium.
1: Yes, exactly. Yeah,
0: tell us that little tidbit. It was just so wonderful.
1: So, in our fellowship, you know, we study different ag leaders in the Black community. We're talking about, in our training program, we talk about Vanderbilt Ingram a lot because of her work with the Silver Fox Cooperative. We were talking about networks and how the case of mycelia, the mycelia is an underground network of fungal roots. Threads that transport resources between trees and plants. And we were making a correlation between that phenomenon in nature and how it's essential for us to build strong relationships between each other, as we do this work, to pass resources to each other, but also, you know, thinking about how instrumental it is for us to be the best conduits that we can be to create this new world that we're trying to build.
0: Mm-hmm. Yeah, that definitely gets down under the ground about it. Let's talk a little bit about land rights. I know that you were at a conference in New Orleans recently talking about justice and that sort of thing. So, the land rights piece, that's subtle and kind of, you know, like, it's not mycelium, but it's a little also.
1: Yeah, I mean, what do you want to talk about in regards to land rights? Like, what exactly, what context? There's a lot to talk about as it relates to land rights.
0: Yeah, well, one thing I see is that people with money are able to snatch up farms that, like, I've known for years, people would be trying to buy a farm out in the town somewhere, and a developer would offer them, the owner, more money than they could turn down. And using the word that ain't fair doesn't make any sense, of course, but how can we make it so that the land is more evenly distributed, so that the rights are spread with, among the people rather than just among the wealthy?
1: I think one of the ways is through reparative land justice. Folks that have land, transferring that land to folks that haven't had access to land. I mean, this is the 250th year anniversary of the United States. The United States is founded on the dispossession of land from indigenous people and the banning of Black people from owning land. So I think one of the ways to ensure that wealth or the oligarchy or whatever you want to call it, the wealthy, don't own all the land is for folks that do have access to it, for them to redistribute it to folks that haven't had it, and then to put that land into conservation to protect it from development.
0: How does one go about that?
1: You can find organizers in your community, folks that are doing land stewardship work, and you can reach out and hire a lawyer and have them do a land campaign. It's not hard. You can basically give it to the folks that need it the most.
0: There's also conservation easements. Is that a separate thing, but they overlap?
1: Yeah, that is a separate thing. So, land conveyance is just giving the deed and title to someone else. But a conservation easement is a legal contract that prohibits the land to be used in any other way than agriculture or open space or wildlife preservation.

0: means that will create an agreement between yourself and all future landowners that will make sure that that land is never used for anything except for the purposes that you define. So yeah, it is a separate thing, and it does take, you know, some additional work beyond the initial conveyance, but it's worth it. You know, conservation easement is a way to protect the land and keep folks and ownership of it, while also keeping it from turning into a data center.
1: I heard you mention a concept that I learned from Chris Flake, that amazing small farm extension agent out in Surry County. The 42,560 square foot garden and how you can make a living on 1 acre of land. Can you talk a little bit about that, about the process of actually feeding yourself from the land here in Virginia as a beginning grower?
0: The process of growing food. So first of all, for every farmer is going to be different because every farmer has their own specialty or type of thing that they like to grow. So, you know, it's almost impossible to, like, give you a one-catch-all. Because there's so many different things that people grow. Chris Lay came up with this amazing research

year they can plant them properly in the design of their space. You know, so folks that

0: How about if you're looking for the highest nutritional value and the, maybe like actually growing the years worth of food for your family?
1: So if you're trying to grow the highest nutritional value for your family, the first thing you're going to need to do is build the soil facility on whatever land you're accessing. Nutritional value, it sounds great, but what if it's, we're not just growing food for nutrition, we're growing food for taste, for culture. So, I mean, again, it depends. Are you Black? Are you Indigenous? Are you Caribbean? Right? What's culturally relevant and nutritious is going to be different for every ethnic group in this country. So I can't tell you what to grow for you that will be culturally relevant and nutritious for you. You're going to have to decide that for yourself.
0: Yeah, okay. Yeah, I see where so many of the basic diets, including Asian, are based on beans and rice. You get full protein. Things that store well, like root vegetables. Things that you can eat during the season, like greens, and you can plant. In the beginning, you can grow greens year-round, just different kinds. And so that kind of knowledge is not, you know, it's not automatically in our heads. It's stuff that we actually have to research and figure out for ourselves.
1: Exactly. Yeah. So everybody has a different food story. Mm-hmm. And so, you know, if you start with the fertility of the soil, and then doing the research on what it is that you want to grow for yourself, then, you know, the plants grow themselves. You really just need to make sure that the conditions are correct for whatever it is that you're trying to grow.
0: Mm-hmm.
1: Yeah. And then, you know, you can put high tunnels on your property and, you know, irrigation systems and things like that to make sure that whatever you're growing is grown as efficiently as possible. And that's the things that we, you know, teach in our training program.
0: Mm-hmm.
1: But yeah, everybody's going to decide for themselves what

0: proposals and plans that folks might have that are already farming, but they just don't have access to land. So, you know, you can go to our website, cbaac.org, and send us a message if you want to get involved in that way. If you're looking to donate land, same way, you can reach out to us on our website, and we can talk more about that. We're always looking for collaborators in that regard.
1: Let me get the website straight. CV, like Central Virginia, a very common.
0: Yeah, CV. CVAAC.org.
1: Two A's.
0: Two A's.
1: Go ahead.
0: Yeah, as far as Appalachian National Day, folks can apply to be a vendor at Appalachian National Day by visiting thenaturalfestival.com. And yeah, we do have spaces that are open for folks to take at the festival this year.
1: Good. Is there a way to simply support the endeavor, other if you don't have land to contribute to the project?
0: Yeah, there's donation buttons on both websites.
1: Okay.
0: And if you want to volunteer, you know, send us a message and you'll get a link to sign up to volunteer as well.
1: Nice. I know that you have a big day planned. And I know that once you start getting equipment, everything becomes more complicated.

0: keeping the plants alive has been intense. You know, water conservation is an important theme and what we do over there. So yeah, we do have 250 gallon tanks throughout the space that we keep filled. We use a portable water meter connected to the closest fire hydrant, and we need water to keep everything hydrated. It's a heavy work, but you know, it's what we signed up to do. We didn't know it was going to be a drought this season, but you know, we're here. You know, we're fighting through it.
1: So, what is coming out of the garden now, and how is it being distributed? I know you have farm leaves, and that sort of thing.
0: Yeah, right now we got mustard greens coming off all the farm kale. We got some onions that we're harvesting. Yeah, strawberries. Some garlic. We got a couple things that are coming out of the garden right now. And how's it distributed? We have a weekly pop up market at the farm on Saturdays from 11 to 2. We distribute that way. We also operate a collaborator, function as a collaborator with the North Dakota Food Access Coalition, and we contribute food to senior homes, to housing projects and local churches. The food gets moved across the region. I'm headed to go get my box truck fixed in a few minutes so that we can get our refrigerators and back online so that we can do more stuff.
1: Yeah. And I know that you bring things in from farther south before it's ripening here.
0: Yeah.
1: Like watermelons with seeds. Oh my gosh.

0: think you have Waterman up for sale. You know, these Waterman are prefer from further south down in Florida. Right now. So yeah. We aggregate produce from local farmers and then some farmers across our network to make sure that we have a wide variety of produce all year round. Yeah, it's a system. Everybody participates, you know, and there's always something to do. And we're working to create a new system, and so, you know, we try not to be relying on folks outside of that community.
1: Mm-hmm. Well, I really appreciate you being here. What are you listening to these days as far as music goes? I know you hear the truck engine a lot, but what is it that makes you happy? What makes you think?
0: What am I listening to? I'm listening to Smokey Robinson a lot, Curtis Mayfield. A lot of oldies, a lot of soul music.
1: I love it because we can sing along with it. I was having a repeated medical procedure over the last few months, and one of the technicians would always have something like that on. And one day they were playing Man in the Mirror by Michael Jackson, and it was like, what a great piece of music. Come on, this banger.
0: Yeah, I love it. It's a very, very, very important time frame for me musically. I love hip hop, so a lot of that music is sampled and reinterpreted in today's hip hop because it's always kind of great to like do that musical history research and kind of listening for how different sounds have been reinterpreted in today's hip hop artistry. So yeah, I'm listening to a lot of oldies but goodies.
1: Yeah. Well, tell me, just give me a title or give me two titles, and I'll find them and play them during the show that we're making.
0: Two titles. Blue by Curtis Mayfield. People Get Ready by Curtis Mayfield.
1: All right. Yeah. You remember when English band called Vanilla Fudge put that on their album?

0: and that was where I landed. Oh, wow. No, it was African-American writer that wrote that song, so I'll find that.
1: Oh, wow.
0: Yeah. They did a good job, you know, lots of electric guitar and stuff. I wanted to just wrap up, so we just want to give you websites a couple times more. One is thenaturalfestival.com.
1: So, yeah, thenaturalfestival.com, CVAAC.org, are both the websites to be more involved and learn more about the work that we're going to be sent to people.
0: Great. And if you want to follow Duron C. Chavis, he is all over the web because he is all over the country and probably the world talking about the work that he's doing. And I really appreciate that you've made time for us here today.
1: All right, you have a good day.
0: You too. Bye-bye, man.
1: Bye-bye.

0: And I just had to say, my work has just really tried to unravel a different outfit of system. Only because I don't think it's my job. Or, I don't know if I had to do the same for 2 months. I can only bring them back, and hopefully the prevailing culture will allow those facts to maybe change the way they mind. But in most cases, if it doesn't affect you, you don't really care. And that's been the American way since America was America, before America was America. So the system is really going to be the system. And I think the people who maintain the system to change the system. And, but our book, Apple Culture, is the book is out form of my work that I've done over the last 10 to 15 years. And it's a compilation of what has influenced me in my whole life over the last over 50 years. So the book is a mixture of my own personal story history and my relationship to America. My family's been here in America since at least the early 1500s, with my earliest ancestor that's been documented being 1635, being born in the area we know today, Virginia. And many of the things that I can document generally are white European. Opinions and come all this, but over the course of time, they engage with Africa of some sort. I don't know when or where, but I get to know sometimes when and where. And we have a unique history, but I have a history enough to be able to check a lot of different boxes. Well, I have ancestors who fought in every major war, of course, my ancestors fought in every major war. In America, fought on all sides of the Civil War, has been a victim of a lot of the black laws, black codes, pre-colonial period, post-colonial period, and has maintained its foundation and legacy in the same county for the last at least 8 generations. And yes, I am being able to track that and trying to keep that in track on top of adding my own cultural history into it, related specifically to African contributions to agriculture. And so much of what Africans, enslaved or free, contributed to agriculture, especially between 1600, 1608 to, and substantial and monumental. The perception is very negative related to African agriculture. So we try to dispel that quite a bit, challenge it, show some different realities related to our contributions, and hopefully inspire the next generation. And to me, agriculture is a metaphor for life. All the principles of agriculture fit into life. Yeah, and so many of our spiritual understandings from every culture has a basis in that culture. And yet many of the most predominant religions presently don't identify our culture as a major component of those cultures. So we try to show some of the spiritual relationships to our culture. A lot of anecdotes, a lot of stories, a lot of a lot of various contributions that at the end of the day, when you finish reading the book, you're like, wow, I learned a lot. I didn't know that. And that's really kind of what inspired the book. People come to my farm as I'm explaining certain things to them about the various aspects that I just talked about. I always get, wow, I didn't know that. Wow, I never knew that. Wow, I never thought from that perspective. And it wasn't in a racially antagonistic way, it was also just sharing information. And then from that point, you can take from what you can. I'm sure some people come to my farm and got presentations and tours and didn't get anything from it. Other folks have been inspired to research their own family history, to start a farm, to grow certain crops. So it's been a beautiful journey of exploration, but more importantly, of planting seeds and the soil of what people.
1: This is episode 19 of What Wakes Me Up, and Michael Carter is telling the history of his family farm starting in 1915.
0: kind of stewarded ever since. And it's been a stewardship of just the homestead. A place that we can call our own, 150 acres. And over the course of the last 50 years, we've also experienced since what I call environmental racism. And in the environmental threat line, through our property runs a pipeline called the Colonial Pipeline, which is from Pennsylvania to Texas. And that was, about 300 of our land was taken for that pipeline. This was done in the late 60s, early 70s. And the conversation initially was lower than what other individuals want to receive. And at that time, because we were a black family, we couldn't push back on it. We just kind of had to accept it for what it is. That corporate area, in the domain, had an influence in effect. It comes out saying, we had to fight just to get equal pay, let alone trying to fight to resist it. There is an aspect of inner domain private corporations that do not fit this standard definition of inner domain, and we're experiencing that same thing with a value transmission that is proposed to be right behind our phone. 750 kilowatt, 160 foot behemoth towers every 1.5 miles between Lynchburg and Corpus Christi. I'm going to see the more things change, the more they stay the same. And that's why, we don't take it upon ourselves to try to fight racism or discrimination or inequities, because that's what this country is built upon. And it's going to take a constitutional-like approach, the same way you founded this nation, the same way you have to kind of uproot the principles that you founded it with.
1: So it seems the foundation of that would be to educate people, to let them know what's coming.
0: I don't subscribe to that either, because education is, it's really depends on what you're educating and guiding. And education right now, from what we've learned, it has been for the last number of years, we're financing. That we're educating individuals to form opinions and almost corporations are determining what should be done and what shouldn't be done. What should be done and how it should be done. We're taking that into the long run. And right now, eliminating or providing equity at any level is not beneficial to the broader whole. It's not, it's a daily class. So education has its ups and its downs, and I mean, pretty much from reconstruction on, it's been financed by individuals who had different vantage points. So if you look at like the Roman law schools, if you look at the early HBCUs, who were all educated by white philanthropists, the education wasn't targeted towards fixing or examining the problems of the African American disability. And that's what true education should be, so you solve the problems.
1: Right. It's more toward education is more toward making people useful.
0: So it's good employees versus solving problems you don't have to have employees. And that's what, up until integration it was somewhat like that. Well, you didn't need an education to survive. The education was for those individuals who showed a little more talent and desire to be not in that particular location and to grow and thrive, but also to bring that information and knowledge back to the community.
1: Mm-hmm. What are some of the practices, and particularly the crops, that were African in origin and have become factors in American agriculture?
0: Great question. I'm a man for these crops. You're probably not familiar with them.
1: Mm-hmm.
0: You have a cousin?
1: Oh, yes, sir.
0: Okay. That's one crop.
1: Is indigo one of them?
0: Yes.
1: Okay. No.
0: So you put cotton and indigo together with that?
1: We have denim, which they used to call slave cloth.
0: Mm-hmm. Why they call it that? So that's one. You have, slave cloth thing. There was denim, there was forms of denim, there was also slave cloth, there was also. I'm not sure if you're familiar with this beverage brand called Coca-Cola.
1: I've seen that one.
0: Okay, and the cola aspect, well, most of us know what the cola stands for.
1: Mm-hmm.
0: Cola plant, and we can make a big deal out of that cocaine in it.
1: Yeah, the flavor days.
0: Right, and the cola plant was a cola nut coming from West Africa, which is a highly caffeinated nut that's utilized this day in various parts of West Africa. So, I'm only focused on it for energy. It's the original 5-day or 5-hour energy drink or Red Bull. Provides a whole lot of caffeine. You want to include in that. What do you like to see on Valentine's Day?
1: Chocolate.
0: Okay, so that's another one.
1: Wait, isn't chocolate from South America?
0: From South America, but the gentleman who commercialized it and made it a world commodity, then he took the quashy. So he was working on a cocoa plantation in Equatorial Guinea, and he smuggled some seeds back to Ghana. And from the late 1800s until now, Ghana and Ivory Coast are the largest producers of cocoa in the world. And have been since the 1890s.
1: Mm-hmm.
0: So much of the cocoa that you see has come from Ghana. Unfortunately, it's been branded as Swiss chocolate, German chocolate, Dutch chocolate. You know, the chocolate tears, of course, but they can't grow a chocolate tree anywhere here. But they've done a great job of marketing. And what would you consider to be the opposite of chocolate?
1: I'm just going by color here, vanilla.
0: Vanilla. You know, I would consider that to be an opposite quite, would you?
1: I know that it is from a faraway place, and I'm trying to think. Madagascar is one.
0: Vanilla has the same kind of history and story as chocolate, where it was originally from South America, I mean, from Mexico.
1: Mm-hmm.
0: And a gentleman named Edmund Albiez, who was an enslaved African at the ripe old age of 12, discovered the pollination technique that was utilized to actually create the vanilla bean.
1: Oh.
0: And his pollination technique is the reason it's still used today. The only way you can pollinate vanilla plant orchids outside of Mexico, where a specific insect wasp that comes in and pollinates it.
1: Mm-hmm.
0: Any other vanilla bean has been pollinated by hand. And Mr. Edmund Albiez, again, the right order, well, discovered this technique. So only we know vanilla for the most part outside of Mexico and the Aztec Empire is because of Mr. Edmund Albiez.
1: And how about more staple crops? I know that those are all commodities that are traded on the futures market, including then coffee, too, is probably in this mix.
0: Yeah, coffee and
1: milk.
0: And so all of those are definitely in the mix. And all the things that we don't consider that we consume pretty much every day, we have, and we go out and buy these things, we spend $15 for a vanilla extract. And what color is vanilla extract?
1: It's brown.
0: So why do we think the vanilla is white?
1: Now you really got, I don't even have a guess. Go ahead.
0: This is marketing. It's just dye cream.
1: Oh.
0: The reason why you think it's white is because they couldn't have made ice cream that was all brown and called that chocolate. I mean, called that vanilla in the same color as the chocolate.
1: Oh, okay.
0: The way our food has been marketed to us is quite unique, and we don't even think about it. We assume that vanilla is white. We call people who are uncooled or unflavored vanilla. Oh, that's vanilla.
1: Yeah, I just plain vanilla.
0: Just plain vanilla. And vanilla has some of the most astounding flavors.
1: Yes.
0: You know, and vanilla is so dark. I've seen people's skin the same color as vanilla, and they're not white.
1: You know, one thing that I found out, I understand, like I said, it's not my head a lot. I have a friend who's a coffee importer. She grew up, her father founded the first place in Richmond, first place in everywhere, that was actually roasting coffee beans. And they were importing coffee from single farms in various countries. Her name is Kenny Ross, and her business was Ross Coffee and Tea. And she worked there until she retired and sold the business. But she would go down to the coffee plantations and visit. And she noted that some of the plantations had fruit trees growing in amongst the coffee trees. And they helped provide shade for the coffee, but also nourishment for the people who worked them. And out of that conversation, I realized that most of the people who are harvesting and growing, harvesting, planting, whatever, these fancy items, can't even afford to like nibble on coffee. They can't eat as a note. They can, you know, you just cannot work those crops and participate in the consumption of them. Because the export value is so ridiculously high and it's so controlled by the people who own the plantations. And regardless of the color of the skin of the people who are working that, that sounds really akin to enslavement to me.
0: Well, it's explicit. And we've had a major issue of plunder. Can you imagine we're trying to prosecute your mother? The money. That doesn't make sense from a practical purpose and an emotional and a connected purpose. And that's what we've done to our mother. We call her mother, we try to abuse her every chance we get. When we see clear land, we look at what can we put on it? Not how we can care for it. Maybe see if we can bring out a forest. Maybe see if we can, you know, get a natural plants to grow up. Maybe see if we can get more native species to grow up and around it. Create a space of wildlife that need it because we are, unfortunately, the human population, especially the Western population, is growing like a cancer. And we're trying to take as much space as possible, which is the same thing that happened with the indigenous when the Europeans met the indigenous people here. They opened their arms to them, and what did they get out of it? Discrimination.
1: Mm-hmm.
0: And the mother is kind of in that same ballpark. I keep, you have like, there are all the resources, but you also have this insatiable greed that controls and motivates every decision that you make. So we moved away from this idea of making decisions for seven generations. How will it impact seven generations? And then we'll make decisions based on seven figures. Can you give me seven figures? Eight figures? Nine figures? There's a different mindset to come up with that. And a different stewardship of mindset. So when we talk about, you know, these individuals can't afford the products because they can afford it and it's just they want it. If they increase what they got for growing it, had strikes and say, you know, we're not going to work for a minimum wage, a minimum wage. We want a living wage to be able to buy this. And many indigenous cultures don't consume those things because it doesn't fit their cultural background. When I was in Ghana at cocoa plantations, when I was in Kenya at cocoa plantations, chocolate is not consumed a lot. Sweets aren't consumed a lot. You know, and the things they consume, there would be much more allowed with that with natural fruits. You know, mangoes, bananas, tamarinds, certain little crackers, as they call them, biscuits. But even not a lot of sweets. A lot more self-sweet things. So it wasn't even a diet to consume those things, let alone try to grow those things. So I understand the sentiment, and then we have a little section about coffee in the book as well. It really gives a different aspect of different perspective to coffee. Coffee also was a deciding factor in the Civil War, and has very much African roots related to that. But unfortunately, the country was supported, the union side, with the coffee, didn't see the type of benefits they thought they would. I'll agree with that without giving away too much of the book. I want you to buy the book.
1: Okay, what's the title of the book again?
0: Agriculture.
1: Yep. My guest today is Michael Carter Jr. And just last week, a book hit the stands. It's called Agriculture, How the Principles, Practices, Plants, and People of African Descent Have Shaped American Agriculture. I'm glad that you have laid out the truths that you've learned in your journey.
0: In addition to that is a bit of my ancestral history and, you know, really to learn more about my family and also share it with my family, my children and the next generation, as well as others, to encourage them to write and discover more about what their family has contributed. It's always of value. Growing up, I didn't see that value. It wasn't explained to me. It was there, but no one talked about it. It was not necessarily taboo, but it wasn't seen as something that was worthwhile to sharing. You know, up until probably I started doing presentations and things at my farm, and I would share those tidbits, and people would say, oh, that's interesting. Oh, I didn't know that. Oh, you know, there's more about that. They helped me to better understand that somebody saw value in it, even if I didn't. And it's a topic which is close to our own history.
1: Mm-hmm.
0: And the thing about history is that everybody has one. And a good, bad, ugly is a story. Put it like this. You may think of a plot and people feel it because there's a demographic of folks who may have been feeling like going through the same thing and needed someone to share those insights. So that's one of the things I've encouraged with individuals is to write more. We need more stories.
1: Thank you for that. And speaking of writing, when I was looking for this book, I found a bookstore. If you were led to go to Petersburg to buy a book, Resist Booksellers would be an interesting place to do it, because Resist Booksellers is a Black-owned independent bookstore in historic downtown Petersburg. And they have books, vinyl, records, and gifts with a focus on literature from the African diaspora. If anyone knows me at all knows I'm always telling people to shop local. And that's local enough for me. I'm on South Richmond, so it's not too far. Well, Michael Carter, I feel like if I kept you any longer, and I could because I love hearing stories, then I would be able to call you again and say, look, let's just take a half hour and talk. So with your permission, we can wrap up. I almost forgot. There's music in these radio shows that I produce. So if you would offer a title to this episode of What Wakes Me Up.
0: That's unique. I didn't realize when I was writing the book. I thought you knew the song and the lyrics. Copyright purposes, and then I get a copyright approval from a record company is very challenging for a book. I listen to a lot of lyrics, and I love, let me use a couple. What we do, one is called The Word.
1: The Word?
0: Yeah, by Jar Ben. It's mentioned in the book. The lyrics speak to food policies in the 1980s in Washington, D.C., and throughout most of inner city America. Great song that I feel is kind of speaks to how, when I was writing it, what I felt the most. It's called By Fair Equity, called Black Man Plus. And it's sung in Yoruba, but it's got the English translation. It's about Black men leaving temptation. Fair Equity, yes, Black Man Plus.
1: Sweet, I will find this. Let me just put in a plug for my radio station while we're here. 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It's our local independent station. We've been around there for 25 years. And on Sunday afternoon, it's all world music. We have DJ Charles Graybeard Williams and DJ Dowdy. And they play things on Ambiance Congo, the other Black music. We have music from all over the world. Anyway, I encourage you to try it as well as all of our listeners if they haven't already. And that's where I first heard of Fela Kuti. But anyway, like I said, I was going to let you go because I want to keep you longer than it feels right for you, and so that I can reach out to you again because of your knowledge and good stories that you people need to know.
0: I appreciate it. Thank you for having me.
1: Okay. All right.

0: doing the doggy paddle as well. So our first guest, which I will bring on in just a minute here, is Ryan Leonard. He is the executive director of City the Duck, which is a nonprofit swimming school. And she has a very impactful story to tell about how it started and the great work that they're doing and why it's so important. So she'll be coming on in a minute. And then at the bottom of the hour, we're going to talk with Alice Nichols, owner of Paws to Swim, and Paws as in T-A-W-S, Paws to Swim, a dog water park. It's a doggy swim center. So it's all about getting wet, taking a splash, having a dip in the water, and having some summer fun. But before we bring on Ryan Leonard, I want to put the remarkable Ron Michael on the spot, as I just so enjoy it. And I'm going to ask him some questions about water safety and water parks. So this is according to the Gateway Gazette, Wednesday, June 17th. An article entitled Splish Splash. I was taken aback. How many water parks are there in the U.S.? And I think we're talking human, not canine. Okay.
1: Which is really the big one. What's that key to me? I'm going to guess there's probably at least one of them. See, I'd say there's probably two.
0: Oh, you guys are so off. You know, we're very close in all these 1,300, so 1,300, and I'm sure some of them are small, you know, admissible ones, and 85 million people frequent them each year.

0: the right direction, like deep place, and all of that. So that's one. And then also another big danger, which is a little bit on the newer edge of things, as far as water parks go, is the wave pool. They have the biggest drowning risk.
1: Really?
0: Yes, they're very dangerous for small children or weak swimmers because of the waves. So,
1: you're going to them.
0: Yeah. And then another thing about water parks is often you can get waterborne illnesses.
1: Okay.

0: scientists. Both E. coli and crypto can make swimmers very ill, according to this article.
1: Mm-hmm.
0: So it's very important to teach children not to drink the pool water,
1: mm-hmm.
0: to take frequent bathroom breaks, check water diapers, and shower before and after swimming.
1: You need a water diaper?
0: Yeah. Mm-hmm.
1: Yeah.
0: You should always wear sunscreen. You should always hydrate with water, not cool water.

0: So I would like to bring on here on Make Some Business Stage someone that I heard on local listen radio WRVA, I'm going to say about a month ago. And I was so blown away by her story and her work that I said, I've got to bring her on. We've got to do a show on water, so in water safety. So this is Ryan Leonard, and as I said earlier, she is the executive director of Seas Adept, which is a nonprofit swimming school.
1: Okay.
0: And she, let me tell you a little bit about Ryan. Before she did this, well, she has a Richmond connection. So her Richmond connection is Tom Leonard, who owns Tom Leonard's Farmer's Market. So she is his niece, okay? I've been there many, many times. So that is her Richmond connection. But we would still play on it if she didn't have one, but we're glad she got it. It just makes it so much nicer, right? So after she graduated Elon University with a BS in business, she started her sales career at a startup company called

sister than that. But she was a discovered, and she rose to a management position there, overseeing her own sales team. Then she moved on to twice

Insight Network. Again, in 2024, she's named Executive Director of Strategic Depth. And next year, we're going to pick up with Ryan Leonard. So, welcome to the stage. How are you?

0: he exceeded the doctrine school, which really was born out of Genesis. So walk us through that, because when I heard this story on, I think it was WRBA, I was just so moved by it. So take us down that path.
1: Yeah, but

disrupted the schedule of benefits that I was supposed to learn at that point. It was too late. And I want to emphasize again, this is just like minutes. You know, like drowning, like this can happen.

Bethlehem. This is just a beautiful story. Brian Leno born out of a family tragedy. And I'm so thankful for coming on to talk about the importance of swimming lessons for the children, especially those under the age of 4, as you said. I remember in the other interview, I think you said that your mother said, somebody said, when everybody's watching, nobody's watching, right? Or whatever. So talk about that, because there were family and friends all around the pool, but if there's no designated person, then everybody thinks the other person. Just talk about that.

opening statement there. One was the foundation started as generating lessons, then a book was written, and then the school was built in Norwalk, Connecticut. Okay. So how is student reduction school different from, let's say, a YMCA program? Why is there a need? I mean, obviously there's an answer so much more, but why is that unique or different than what, because that's the first thing

0: is like, I guess, the umbrella over series of deaths.
1: Yeah, it's
0: swimsuit. Are you still also donating lessons independent of the swim school, like to other programs, or are you just now totally focused on funding the swim school?

Here in the Richmond metro area of Virginia, I've seen a lot of pop-up small facilities that are like in a strip mall or whatever.

that. How is your facility and your, and I know you're a nonprofit, but how is the focus

0: there's like a grant to the YMCA.
1: Yeah, exactly.
0: And so, what do you like about what you do? Because I was reading your bio and I'm like, this is a woman after my own heart. Ryan additionally owns Ryan's Wine in Houston, New York, and received her MBA from NYU Stern School of Business. She lives in Allendale, New Jersey, with her husband, Matt, and two children, Barrow and Dobby, their dog, Leo. And in her free time, she enjoys eating good food and drinking great wine.
1: That's a family.
0: Yeah, absolutely. And that is his

looking at other locations to open Studio Bizet. Would one of them perhaps be in the short pumping area on the property that Tom Lane's Farmers Market, because you said you'd like to open this adjacent

So what is it, you know, are you involved in the day-to-day operations, or are you more involved in the foundation and not so much, you know, what is

Great. So what is the next location in New Jersey? Do you have, have you selected a site yet?

0: see the property,
1: mm-hmm.
0: with the right demographic,
1: mm-hmm.
0: for the right price.
1: Mm-hmm.
0: So we're constantly on the lookout.
1: And then would you be overseeing the plans and the construction and all of that? You would be able to select the site as well?
0: Yes, I mean, I have an amazing team of people to help do all of those things,
1: mm-hmm.
0: but they're all involved.
1: Okay, well, I would love for you to open one, you know, on Leonard's side. That would be fantastic.
0: That'd be really cool.
1: Yeah, the next time you talk to your uncle, ask him why he doesn't have Broccoli Rob in the store like he used to all the time. Every now and then when I pop in, I get upset if there's no Broccoli Rob. And he doesn't have it like he used to. I guess his supply chain is different or whatever, but. When I was up that way, I would always kind of, you know, pop in and look for that. But anyway,

focusing on bricks, brick and mortar, and changing their lives. Not that it didn't, in a very personal way. What would you say to someone who maybe is listening, who has an idea for a foundation that would just be very beneficial, to children or to some demographic group, and they

it's a different set of circumstances that we have. So if someone's listening who maybe would love to start a nonprofit, how would you encourage them?

0: And her local connection, as I mentioned, is she is the niece of Tom Leno, the Tom Leno's farmer's market in Short Pump in the section of Richmond metro area. And if you just tuned in, you're listening to Richmond Business Age here on WRWK 93.9 FM, the work in Midlothian, Virginia. And now, as a syndicated encore presentation on WRIR, Richmond Independent Radio, 97.3 FM in Richmond, Virginia. And this show is entitled Water Safety and Doggy Paddles, because it's all about being safe in the water. And then our next guest is going to talk about canine water parks. And she's actually the owner of a dog swim center, which I think is really cool. She'll be coming on here in just a minute. But before, and that would be Alice Nichols. But before I bring on Alice, I just wanted to ask the remarkable one, my producer.
1: Mm-hmm.
0: Did you know that in Orlando,
1: Florida,

Hello, Alice, are you there? Okay, let me give you a proper introduction. And it's, by the way, just to you, you are listening to Richmond Business Radio on WLWC 93.1 FM. And next up, we have Alice Nichol. And she, along with her husband, Henry, are owners of Pause to Swim, which is a dog swim center in Rockville, Virginia, just about 10 minutes from the Short Pump area of Richmond. So let me tell you a little bit about Alice and Henry Nichol. They took ownership of the business in 2015, and they have a facility that is specifically built for dogs, and it has not one, not two, but three indoor heated pools, and then an outdoor regulation size canine dock diving pool, which sounds so fun. An outdoor swimming pool for the pups who just want to swim and jump, and then an outdoor for your dogs to play in. So I am so happy to have today Alice Nichol with Pause to Swim. Welcome to Richmond Business.

0: in with the dogs all day?
1: Yeah.
0: Good, good, good. So walk us down your career path. The

0: where were you living prior to that?
1: We were in Richmond over a year before, so 5 years
0: ago. So that was not only a decision to buy the business,

0: dogs and two
1: dogs, and then two human children. I think four dogs were
0: a baby dog. You're a busy lady. So,
1: yeah.
0: So, if you're comfortable talking about the financial strife, so when you ask, was it ever an option to just buy the business without buying the house, or was it just

0: the mortgage of your home, but the business, it's hard to separate, isn't it?
1: Yes, it is. It's all

0: Well, I'm going to go to the next one.
1: So,

me ask you that: is the majority of the clientele, your furry friends, are they mostly there for therapeutic reasons, or is it more half and half, or is it more like 80% of the people come just because they want to have a

0: this one is going to be outdoor, regulation size, children's dock diving pool. I'm like, who regulates that? Like, I had no idea there was an actual regulation size dock diving pool.
1: Yeah, there's a couple of different dock diving associations. We are not affiliated with any one.

It sounds to me like you have different programs. You

0: Virginia. What stands out in your mind as to what you thought it was going to be and what it's become?
1: Oh, that's a good question. I will say that

0: some of your customers come back for two or three courses in a year?
1: Yeah, I would say definitely. A lot of people that come back, and we have some that have literally been coming weekly for, you know, 10-plus years. So, we have a lot of very, very loyal clients.
0: Well, you survived COVID, so that was good. And then, I was originally thinking it was just the annual cruise that it would be a season of summer, it would be more, you know, spring, winter, and fall. But now that you have this outdoor pool, you're, I would imagine, operating all year round, you know, full force.
1: Yeah, well, we have our outdoor pools are not fixed, but the outdoor pools are open. We open them April 1st, and we keep them open really easily through October, November. It really just depends on the weather and when it gets cold enough that the dogs will finally

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It's like a dog

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But I'm still going. Just, I would think that would be super energy.

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This is on, you know, these last 11 years of your business, of either maybe something that you wish you had done sooner, or a lesson that you learned that was something really bad that you would say, wow,

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Just being around dogs as much as possible helps you learn dog body language, dog behavior. Just sort of help you sort of hone those

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0: right. 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And I think just this show today, it really made me happy. I don't know about you, the remarkable one.
1: What did you do with it? 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
0: Yeah. So this was all about water safety and doggy paddles, right? So first up, we met Ryan Leonard, executive director of Stewie the Duck Nonprofit.

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That'd be really cool. 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

0: 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Okay. 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
1: Thank you. Thank you. Thank you. Thank you. Thank you. Thank you. Thank you. Thank you. Thank you. Thank you. Thank you. Thank you. Thank you. Thank you. Thank you. Thank you. Thank you. Thank you. Thank you. Thank you. Thank you. Thank you. Thank you. Thank you. Thank you. Thank you. Thank you. Thank you. Thank you. Thank you. Thank you. Thank you. Thank you. Thank you. Thank you. Thank you. Thank you. Thank you. Thank you. Thank you. Thank you. Thank you. Thank you. Thank you. Thank you. Thank you. Thank you. Thank you. Thank you. Thank you. Thank you. Thank you. Thank you. Thank you. Thank you. Thank you. Thank you. Thank you. Thank you. Thank you. Thank you. Thank you. Thank you. Thank you. Thank you. Thank you. Thank you. Thank you. Thank you. Thank you. Thank you. Thank you. Thank you. Thank you. Thank you. Thank

for living with obsession, which Cuba, in his now documented Cuba 21st Century Communism, which is a movie that's not on the list, so thank God, and some others.

0: And what's the latest?
1: Well, the latest is that we, along with people all over this country, have been trying to find ways to get our government to sever its ties with Israel. And, you know, Marcy, I wish we

I mean, the Trump administration ultimately, I believe the number is they won a $1.5 trillion military budget, and for the time being, they're asking for $1.12 trillion. I think that's part of the National Defense Authorization Act, which is basically an outline for the military budget, a policy outline, and of course, they want more money for Iran. Now, recently, two heads, Secretary of War, Mr. Tillerson, went before Congress, as you know, to ask for more money for this unprotected U.S. war on Iran. How much? This is the first quiz question. Are you ready, media? Here we go. Number one, how much has the Iran war cost U.S. taxpayers? A, $39 billion. B, $39 million. $332 billion. What do you think?

too. Very good. Well, you and Moody's are going to get that number. Moody's is a credit rating service, and they look at risk level. And they don't just look at military spending, but Texas says it's 39.5%.

0: Jim.
1: Sure.
0: You know, I'm so glad that you were there and Cole Pink was there and the veteran was there, because we can't allow these people to monopolize the microphone completely.

Yes, and there's even growing opposition amongst Republicans, although most, if not all, are too afraid to speak out. But Tom Tillis, the Republican from North Carolina, who says he's not running again, he is speaking out and saying, you know what, this is no end in sight. I'm dragged into this unprovoked war. What's the plan? There's no strategy here to get out, to end this in Florida. We'll see other Republicans join him in that criticism. Next step, certainly, has been criticism, not just by Clinton. So, what if next step did citizens for? This is our number two quiz question. So, the possibilities are A, executing Trump's illegal orders, which is Iran. B, failing to answer questions about the Manama school bombing. C, undercounting the number of troops killed and wounded. D, ordering testosterone testing for all military members 30 and older. E, all of the above.

0: Yeah, I'm wondering if his days are numbered. Well, I wouldn't want to take I wouldn't want to gamble on that. I'm not going to gamble. It'll be Las Vegas, but you know, you have to wonder. I mean, people are sick and tired of these forever wars, and the midterms are approaching.
1: I mean, I'm not interested. You would think that 12.

So it'll be interesting to see who does take that role. And I think Steve Hegseth is a good candidate. I need to go back, I think a month ago, there was another hearing with Hegseth where a congresswoman, Goodwin, was in New Hampshire, a Democrat, was grilling him about this war on immigrants. Which was I want to thank our witnesses for being here today, and I want to begin by getting right to it, since we've been limited on this $10.5 trillion budget request. Mr. Hegseth, you testified last year, and you testified again today, that you will be accountable for every American taxpayer dollar that comes to the department, where it goes and why. That's really important, since it's just been pointed out, the department has failed 8 audits. The department remains on the high-risk list.

are 60 days in to a war of choices in mind, and you can't give us an answer on the breakdown, the basic breakdown of the American taxpayer dollars that have been spent in your war of choice,

that she mentioned depend on his faith, 8 minutes. And yet, here he's got his hand out for what he's asking for. He's asking something like, he wants 7 out of 70 billion.

agree 100%. So let's talk about Israel, Gaza, Palestine, Germany.

say that this was just a small taste of what happened to the Palestinians, and the fact that they were able to get through in 90 minutes was because of the

nothing about this. It's stunning that when we look at the gap between Republicans on Capitol Hill and the American people, there's just so much growing opposition to U.S. military brutality and domination, really, of the world,

0: heard from the West Bank about the settlers and the Zion and the Outer Empire complicity for a long time. And he had over 600,000 followers. So
1: I watch him all the time. I am so grateful to him.
0: Let's take a look at his way.
2: Cleansing becomes genocide. Because something happened in North Bank today, and we might be witnessing this process right now, today, in the West Bank. This afternoon, Israeli Secretary launched an attack on the Gaza

Muslims at the attack in Syria. And the settlers and the army immediately launched a wave of pogroms across the West Bank. Another Palestinian man was killed near Qadsiyah. Settlers set fires to cars and houses in Sabra, and the IDF

0: massive wave of secular attacks and army raids across the West Bank, perhaps on a scale that we have never seen before. They fully intend on turning the West Bank into Gaza, and only international pressure can stop them. So now, more than ever, all eyes on the West Bank.
1: All eyes on the West Bank, indeed. You think that we witnessed the genocide in Gaza, and that's got to be the end, right? And now this?

0: House.
1: Yeah, so there's still a chance to stop it in the Senate. And that's why I think we need a massive campaign that's not just coming from people who are considering themselves progressive,

looking at this relationship, and I don't know if we explained before, but perhaps we said again, that this is Netanyahu's idea. That he said, instead of fighting about the

present, whether that might be, to reverse this kind of choosing of the U.S. and Israeli military. So we have all hands on deck, make sure we've got to get to our senators, and we'll see. And maybe we will be taken out of the NDAA before that, but I want to go back to the Iran war conversation for a minute, because I think there's a lot of confusion out there. First, a question. First, a multiple question. This is a multiple question. This is a true or false question. And it's number three. Both the House and the Senate have passed an Iran war resolution

0: effort to reach into the new world and make God teaching this.
1: Oh, true, yes. I want to uplift President Obama from the Hill for a moment, who spoke about the Iran war resolution and the urgency of passage on the floor of the Senate. Let's listen.
2: 11 times on resolution to end the war. And finally, last month, both chambers passed House Concurrent Resolution 86, directing the President to terminate hostilities against Iran. It was a historic vote. It marked the first time since the War Powers Resolution was enacted in 1973 that Congress successfully used this mechanism. It was designed

case in federal regulations to develop nuclear that could possibly be used to enrich uranium for weapons someday, although that's supposedly not going to happen. Meanwhile, they're bombing Iran because Iran has agreed to a deal to stop enriching

close today. You know, apparently, Diane had to walk back about arresting Netanyahu, who showed up in New York at the United Nations because his leadership said he didn't have the authority. I don't know, we're not party to the International Criminal Court. So, I'm not a lawyer, but I certainly don't want Netanyahu anywhere near this country.

I hope so. You know, the Trump administration, of course, Marco Rubio, they want to do everything they can to destroy the International Criminal Court and to destroy international law. But we're fighting back, and the world is fighting back.

0: segment of Faith Keeps Radio. And we are going to turn to this report. I think it's another case that the State Department this year, I think Michael Rubio from Green, is spending many a night laboring on this ridiculous report. Cuba, the capital of 21st century communism. What was your response, Lydia?
1: It was such a wild report.

spiritually the center of it being Cuba, a country, a nation of what, 10 million people that has survived 60 plus years under horrible sanctions imposed by the United States and now an oil embargo. It's this country, it's dividing all of these movements in the United States and around the world for peace and justice. And I noted that

It's not just organizations, the charitable movement, what it means for life, the quality of the practice, what we're trying to look at, patient women.

in the U.S. sanctions that have been so detrimental to Cuba

0: Sunday. You know, the host of it, because it has withstood the oppression, it is a revolution that has endured despite all this pressure. It's almost like they are in disbelief. And so they have laid the groundwork for something much more sinister. It hasn't worked in the past, and we need to make sure that it doesn't work this time either. So that's our perspective. Let's hear more about Marco Rubio's report from first Brian McCullough to the Jordan Church Center, and then Anna Katarina with the Young Church.
1: That has been subjected for like what, 7 decades now to U.S. blockade is portrayed in this 100-page report as one of the greatest threats to American civilization. Now, what makes this Cuba derangement syndrome different is that it doesn't stop

we're also a peer of the American public. And the reason I say that is because what is the left advocating for in the U.S.? They want to tax the rich, to get free health care and free education to everybody. They want to end war so our resources can go to fixing our neighborhoods instead of destroying neighborhoods in Gaza, Iran, and Cuba. This is a popular agenda, and people like Marco Rubio know that. He merges one stone with this ridiculous report. It's laying the foundation for a

memories of Anna Kosurian from the State Department under the leadership of Secretary of State Marco Rubio is ramping up for possible war against Cuba. And he is using one of the craziest excuses in order to make it happen. He's arguing that Cuba poses a national security threat to the United States. And the State Department has even released a report on this matter, basically attempting to draw a link between the government of Cuba and so-called left-wing extremism across the globe.

He carries out one of the most durable and damaging foreign intelligence penetrations in American history. So this 100-page report actually

simultaneously admitting that they aren't proven psyops. So there's no evidence that these groups, like the DNC, like working with the Cuban government in some subversive way. And so I'm going to read you the part of the report that touches on this because it's hilarious. The DSA was not founded as a Cuban intelligence or influence front. It was born in 1982 as a fusion of socialist organizations and movements from both the old left and new left factions. Today, it maintains a fierce, almost religious commitment to the cause of the Cuban regime, not because the group is controlled by Cuban agents per se, but because that commitment is now simply the de facto policy orthodoxy of the American far left, while in the democratic system,

history. And the report takes aim at the specific rule from the Code 10 PSA, the National Lawyers Guild, the People's Forum, organizations explicitly aligned with Cuba. And while Marco Rubio wants to attack them, I want to uplift these organizations and the great work that they're doing. And in fact, DSA is going to use what House Speaker Republican Mike Johnson said about the DSA, I think, to raise money. So, listen to Mike Johnson on the DSA.

0: you can find this on the internet. If you look at the system, what they're about. This on paper, they're saying the Clintons have abolished the Electoral College, replace the two-party system with a multi-party democracy, expand the House of Representatives, implement proportional representation, and rank choice voting in all elections. Establish public ownership of the largest corporations and essential industries to ensure democratic control and accountability to the people. Abolish ICE and grant amnesty for all. Place sanctions on Cuba, Venezuela, and Iran. Free Palestine. For a free Palestine with Jerusalem as its capital. Even if all military and economic aid to Israel constitute U.S. and Israeli leaders responsible for the genocide in Gaza. Abolish the carceral state. Quote, redirect police and prison funding to public services as steps towards abolishing the carceral forces of the capitalist state. Yes, it goes on and on. Defund the Department of War, which place the President and the Supreme Court with an executive and judiciary chosen and subordinate to Congress.
1: I love it.

0: there are challenges from entrenched incumbents, Democrats, and now the women.
1: So wait a minute, I think.

0: to be some more democratic socialists in the Congress.
1: Yes, and we have two victories, which is kind of nice for the Democrats, just with the six candidates that they backed, who won their primaries or won their elections. So first, we're going to hear from the candidate in Denver, Laura Kuros, and then the one in New York City, Claire Valdez. Let's listen.
2: Kuros will be speaking momentarily after a victory party tonight in Denver. 29-year-old corporate attorney Fern Carissa has defeated Democrat Congresswoman Diana DeGette, ending one of the longest careers in Democratic political history. DeGette held that seat for 16 terms and rarely had a challenger. This year, Laura Kuros pulled off what was long thought to be impossible, and she is

You know, yes, Detect ACAC, absolutely. And now Claire Valdez, she ran in New York's 7th congressional district in the 2026 election. And we're going to be working together. We can take on bad bosses. We can get really good wages. We can win good and working conditions. My goal as the office of LA is how do we make it feel comfortable in communities? How do we have to show up? How do we stand on the side of working people so they have the power to fight for themselves and the fair community? And that's the miserable outcome. But I actually saw working class people

0: think like narrative, and that's sort of a part of any part of it. That's what I'm fighting for in this race, and I think we saw over the last, you know, couple of weeks, many of those progressives around the country are winning in last night, that this is what the working class and the Democratic electorate is also waiting for.
1: It's inspiring to hear these women after their victory and say, stay tuned for more. Now, this report, as I mentioned earlier, also attacks the National Voters Guild. I'm a person member. I have been for a long time, and I appreciate all the work that the National Voters Guild does.

producers, theater producers. So they are one of the organizations that's also mentioned, as well as the People Forum. Can you tell us about the People Forum again?

also does its own organizing, and when we worked with the Latin America trip that went to Cuba in March, the People's Forum had organized one part of that, and their part was to raise a lot of money, and they raised many hundreds of thousands of dollars.

0: the link available for keep working. So that is just some of the great work that the people Sloan has been doing.
1: Yes, and in addition to attacking groups like the People's Forum and Florida Democratic Socialists of America, Code Pink, this report from Marco Rubio on 21st century communism emanating from Cuba also lists some people, and I would like to uplift those people as well, one of them being the leader of the People's Forum, Manolo de Santos. Period.
2: The U.S. engineered crisis. All of the politics of the region are actually being determined by Rubio's anti-Cuba agenda. One of the reasons why the U.S. attacked Venezuela is that their president was precisely to harm Cuba. When we look at U.S. intervention in elections in Peru, in Honduras, in Colombia, it is precisely to create a situation of no political support for Cuba in the region. When we look at Washington against Brazil, generally, the U.S. is trying to intervene in Brazil and to create an environment where

0: to build a better society.
1: Amen. Thank you for joining us on Empire on the Lexan for a conclusion. Check out our campaign and take a poll. What should we find in the state of New York?

0: big history, the year was 1866. That was the day known as the Mechanics Institute Massacre. Black and white Republicans in New Orleans called a constitutional convention to consider voting rights for African Americans. It would be another 3.5 years before the ratification of the 15th Amendment. Freedmen, many of them Civil War veterans, gathered at the Fallbrook Marty and proceeded to march to the convention held at the Mechanics Institute on Canal Street. Just before they reached the Institute, black Republicans were confronted by a mob of white Democrats, ex-Confederate soldiers, and police determined to prevent blacks from obtaining any semblance of civil or political rights. The delegates were able to momentarily beat back the mob and reach the Mechanics Institute, but the racist mob charged again and started shooting. By the time it was over, at least 50, mostly black Republicans, were shot dead in the streets. More than 200 were seriously injured. Historian Justin Nystrom notes that it was an absolute massacre, but he adds, it was actually very useful to the Republican Party because it gave them a concrete example of the kinds of problems former Confederates were causing in the South. He adds that events such as these helped influence voters to bring more radical Republicans into Congress. These politicians would be key to passing the Reconstruction Act. Nystrom points to a poem written by Camille Naughton to commemorate the one-year anniversary of the massacre. Titled Ode to the March, the poem mourns the massacre while bitterly observing that Jefferson Davis remained alive. But for the mulattoes, blacks, and whites, this fact I must tell, he writes. Victor LaCroix is dead, Jeff Davis lives still. Labor History in June brought to you by the Illinois Labor History Society and the Rick Smith Show. For more information, go to laborhistoryintune.com.
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0: turn it to mouth.
1: It is Thursday. There, I found out which microphone we're using now. That's exciting. Hey, it's Dr. J and it's Alternative Milestones. It's time to dive into the music you knew. As we do every week, we go back into the history of alternative music and we find the people and events and music that have celebrated milestone anniversaries, like I said in the blurb that played a second ago. But we learn about those people and those events and that music. We remember something, I hope. We find something new, maybe, I hope. Or something that we didn't like at the time that we hear with different ears. Now that we're a little older and maybe less biased, that's what I find a lot in doing the research for this show. Yeah, that's what Alternative Milestones is all about. I am thrilled to be back into the studio. I've been out for a couple of weeks. It was 2 weeks ago today that I went and actually saw Rush live. As you know, if you're a listener to the program, that Rush is a very special band to me. So that was very exciting to do. Spoiler alert, there is a Rush birthday this week, so I'll tell you more about that show at the appropriate time. And then last week, I was actually back in Rochester, New York, where I moved here from. And I got to be on my old radio station for a few hours. So, yeah, it was a great time there as well, seeing friends and family and enjoying the little cooler temperatures, all that stuff that summertime in Rochester has. So anybody who tells you that things slow down in retirement, that's not been my experience so far. I'll just put that out there. Been a very, very, very busy month-ish since I got that way. But it's all good. It's all good. So where are we today? Well, we're going to start off with a very sad milestone. And this is a one-day milestone, as yesterday we lost Glenn Hansard, singer, songwriter, actor. He passed away at the age of 56 after a road accident on his motorbike in Dublin yesterday. He was a solo singer, songwriter. He was a member of the band The Frames. He was a member of the duo called The Swell Season with Czech singer Marteka Irglova over the years. He's collaborated with the likes of Bruce Springsteen and Eddie Vedder and Bono and a whole bunch of others. He won an Oscar for his song Falling Slowly. He won a Grammy. And tributes have been pouring in from around the world since the news broke. Just people gushing about him as a musician and as a human being. So we are saddened very much by the loss of Glenn Hansard. This is a song from a single that he put out with Marteka as The Swell Season. This came out this past February. So as far as I've been able to see, this is the most recent recorded music that he released. He did put out a new set of live albums, but they were actually recorded last year. So I think this is the most recent new music from Glenn Hansard. It's from a single. The A side is called Forward, and the B side, which is what we're going to hear, is called Impossible as we kick off Alternative Milestones, episode 130 on WRIR.

97.3 FM, WRIRLP in Richmond. I'm Dr. J. It's Alternative Milestones, and that's with Glenn Hansard and Martika Irglova as The Swell Season and Impossible from their single of those two names that they put out this past February as we celebrate the life and the music and mourn the passing of Glenn Hansard yesterday. We go now to something a little more uplifting, I guess you could say. And this is our first birthday milestone of the week. And this one comes from The Specials and their guitarist, Linval Golding. He turned 75 on Friday. And he was born in Jamaica, but his family moved to England when he was about 13 and ended up in Coventry. And he was a co-founder of The Specials in the late 70s. They lasted about 5 years and then broke up for the first time. And he then co-founded Fun Boy 3. And he played with a few other bands before forming the conglomerate band called Special Beat with former members of The Beat. He has been a central figure in many of the reunions that The Specials have had over the past 30 years or so, including various festivals. He's playing with a band called Gigantor right now, as well as a ska supergroup called Pama International. And he's going to be appearing at the Supernova Ska Festival, set for September 12th to 13th, just down the road in Hampton at Fort Monroe. So that'll be cool. But for his birthday, I've picked a song that he co-wrote with The Specials after he was attacked, racially motivated attack. He was stabbed in the neck in 1982, and he wrote this song to try to express his feelings toward that and what was underlying it. It was a standalone single that they put out, and it's called Why. The Specials for Linval Golding's birthday on WRIR.

97.3 FM, WRIRLP in Richmond. I'm Dr. J. It's episode 130 of Alternative Milestones. It's coming to you live from the studio for a change. That was Jimmy Eat World. Their fourth album called Bleed American had its 25th anniversary on Friday. And that was an album that just after that album came out was 9/11, and they changed the name of the album from Bleed American to Jimmy Eat World. And that song was pulled off of a lot of playlists just because of the subject matter or the perceived subject matter of it. But yeah, so I don't know that it's really been played, gets played much just because. And the specials before that for guitarist Linval Golding and him singing Why, standalone single that came out in 1982, and he turned 75 on Friday. We go now to an album that also has its 25th anniversary, had it last Friday, like Jimmy Eat World. And this is an album that was very important in the what WRAR is now, I guess you could say. It helped to shape what we have become. And mostly that is in the shape of co-founder Bill Lupoletti. He named his show after this album. It's Joe Strummer and the Mescaleros and their fourth album, Global Agogo, which he took as the name of his show. And the album kind of became the ethos of his program. Messages about music without borders and curiosity over genre and political awareness and celebration of global culture. Listening is an act of connection. All of these things that Joe Strummer was writing about and the types of music that were on this album, that was the kind of stuff that Bill Lupoletti was really passionate about. And his love for this music and the meticulous research to present it here every week is the kind of the model of what I have tried to make Alternative Milestones into as well. So it's a personal honor for me to follow in Bill Lupoletti's footsteps since cancer took him last Halloween. So from Joe Strummer and the Mescaleros, this is the title track, Global Agogo, on WRAR.

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1: 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I am Dr. J. It's Alternative Milestones. And that was Cake. And that was our third straight song from an album that had its 25th anniversary last Friday. That one, Cake, with their fourth album, Comfort Eagle. We had the title track from that. And Joe Strummer and the Mascaleras with Global Agogo. We had the title track from that. And Bleed American. And we had the title track from that. So three that we had the title track from a fourth album that had its 25th anniversary last Friday. Our next birthday comes from the band Snow Patrol. And their multi-instrumentalist, his name is Johnny McDade. And he turned 50 last Friday. And he started out with a band that was called Vega 4 before he joined Snow Patrol in 2011. And he was a guitarist and a backing vocalist and a keyboardist. And he has been expanding his role with the band over the years with more creative input to shape their sound. And he's also become a very prolific songwriter and producing collaborator, working with many stars across many genres, including Ed Sheeran. They even have matching tattoos. But he co-wrote the Ed Sheeran song, The Shape of You, which is currently second on the list of the most streamed songs of all time. So Johnny McDade doing all right for himself. To celebrate his birthday from Snow Patrol, I've picked a track that his fingerprints are all over, mostly on the piano side of it. But this is from their eighth and most recent album called The Forest is the Path that came out in 2024. And this is all from Snow Patrol for Johnny McDade's 50th birthday last Friday on Alternative Milestones.

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1: 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Dr. J with you, bringing you Alternative Milestones. And we just heard from Radiohead and the title track, yep, another one, from their second album, The Bends. And that single, which was, I think, the sixth and final one released from that album, had its 30th anniversary last Sunday. Before that, Silver Sun Pickups. And their debut album, called Carnivas, had its 20th anniversary last Saturday. And we heard well-thought-out twinkles from that. And we started that set for Johnny McDade's 50th birthday last Friday from Snow Patrol, and all off of their eighth and most recent album, The Forest is the Path, came out in 2024. Our next birthday milestone coming up here comes from the band Swing Out Sister. And singer-songwriter, instrumentalist Andy Connell. He turned 65 on Sunday. And he is kind of the musical half of the band. Corinne Drury is the voice, but he's the main composer and arranger of their music. So most of the sound is from him. He started out in a post-punk band called The Immediates. And then he joined a band called A Certain Ratio from 1982 until 1985, when he left them to form Swing Out Sister. And he and Corinne, they've been together as a band for over 40 years, but just last month they posted on their Instagram page that they had gotten married. So I guess it's worth the wait. But this is a track that highlighted a lot of his hallmark things, the keyboards, the horns, the jazzy arrangements, all of his stuff is textbook Andy Connell. From Swing Out Sister, this is the single version of Twilight World that was originally on their 1987 debut album called It's Better to Travel, and it's on WRIR.

97.3 FM, WRIR-LP in Richmond. Dr. J, Alternative Milestones, and that was a new-to-me band as I was doing the research for this week's show. The band is called The Features, and their third album, called Wilderness, had its 15th anniversary last Sunday, and the track we heard from them was How It Starts. And before that, Swing Out Sister for Andy Connell's 65th birthday last Sunday. And we heard the single version of Twilight World for that milestone. I've got one more before we hit halftime. And this comes from the band Slipknot. And their founding drummer, Joey Jordison. And sadly, this is an in memoriam track. He passed away 5 years ago on Sunday. Actually, he started out as a guitar player with the band, but he switched to drums. And he was the third member of the band to join, but they were a band where everybody took a number, and he was number one. Not sure how that happened, but he was with them for quite a while, but he and the band split in 2013. Opinions vary as to the circumstances behind that split, but he was, unfortunately, losing his ability to drum. He was experiencing symptoms of what was later diagnosed as a neurological disease called transverse myelitis, which is a swelling of the spinal cord. And he got so bad, he lost the use of his legs for a while. He did get those back with therapy and things, and he switched back to guitar, so he was able to actually perform again for a while with some other bands, but sadly, he passed away in his sleep. He was only 46 years old, but this is a track that he and the band kind of established themselves with. This is the single version of it off of the Antennas to Hell compilation. It's called Before I Forget with Joey Jordison, number one on drums, as we pull into halftime on Alternative Milestones.

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1: And you're listening to Alternative Milestones on that community radio station. And I thank you for being here, whatever capacity you are. If you're listening over the air in Richmond or online or via one of our streaming services or our website, or if you're listening from the archive, however you've chosen to get here, I appreciate you being here and checking out the program. That was Slipknot, and that was for their drummer, Joey Jordison, on the 5th anniversary of his passing last Sunday, and that was Before I Forget, originally off of their Volume 3, their third album, called The Subliminal Verses from 2004. As we turn the page to hour number two, we come to our Rush milestone. I told you it was coming, and this week was Geddy Lee's birthday. The singer, the bassist for Rush, he turned 73. That was yesterday. And Geddy Lee, a lot of people might not know this, but there was a point very early in the band's career where he was actually kicked out of the band. He was brought in by his buddy Alex Lifeson, his cool friend, and unfortunately, the drummer of the band, John Rutsey, did not really care for his voice and wanted to turn the band in a different musical direction. And so he convinced Alex to get rid of Geddy. It did not last very long. Whoever it was that they brought in to replace Geddy did not work out or was not good. And John Rutsey relented and asked Alex to ask Geddy to come back, which he did. And obviously, they have been together for 50-plus years now. Geddy never really held it against them. He actually saw it as a vote of confidence that that they wanted him to be part of the band. You had probably heard me talking leading up to a couple of weeks ago that I was going to go see Rush live in Chicago, which I did. And I told you at the top of the show that I would let you know how it was. It was spectacular. It was a very well done performance. The band sounded great. Alex Lifeson, great on guitar. Geddy Lee, great on bass. His vocals were amazing. Well, much better than what I thought he sounded like on their previous tour 10 years ago. And their drummer, Annika Niles, crushing those Neil Peart very difficult fills in a seat that is impossible to really fill. They also have paid tribute to Neil as a drummer, as a lyricist, and as a person in several different ways throughout the show, which was very nicely done. So to celebrate his birthday, I was going to pull a performance from the show that I saw, but it was not really what you would call radio quality. But this was a track that Neil Peart wrote based on Geddy Lee and his stories of his parents and their survival in the concentration camps of World War II. It is not, 100%. Autobiographical, but it was based on them. This was originally on Grace Under Pressure. This is a live version that appeared on the Extendo version of Grace Under Pressure that came out earlier this year. It is Red Sector A, recorded in 1984. It's Rush for Geddy Lee's birthday, and it's on WRAR Alternative Milestones.
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97.3 FM, WRIR-LP in Richmond. I am Dr. J. It's episode 130 of the Alternative Milestones program. That was Hooverphonic right there off of their debut album called A New Stereophonic Sound Spectacular. It had its 30th anniversary yesterday. The track was called Two Wiki. It's the number two, not the T-O or not T-O-O. Number two, Wiki. Before that, REM, their fourth album called Life's Rich Pageant, had its 40th anniversary on Tuesday, and we heard the Begin the Begin off of that, and we started hour number two with Rush and the live version of Red Sector A off of the Super Deluxe edition of Grace Under Pressure that came out last year, or earlier this year, I guess, recorded in 1984 for Geddy Lee's 73rd birthday yesterday. Another milestone birthday comes from the band Papa Roach. Their founding vocalist, Jacoby Shaddix, he turned 50 on Tuesday. And he co-founded the band back in 93, and he is one of two original members who have been with them continuously for the, 33 years that they've been around. He has released 11 albums with them. He's got a long list of collaborations in his discography. He's had his battles with addictions, saying at one point that he was suicidal, but he has been able to overcome them, and he has been sober, save for, he said, one trip up during the COVID lockdown that he was able to quell, but sober since 2012. And I picked for his birthday milestone track the song that he said was him realizing that he had to make significant changes if he was going to survive. It's off of their sixth album called Metamorphosis that came out in 2009, and it's called Lifeline on Alternative Milestones.

0: Ever tried balancing a dozen eggs in one hand while hopping on one foot? 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
2: 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And that was Viola Beach from their debut album, self-titled album, and their one and only album. I told you the story of the band a few months ago on what was the anniversary of the tragic passing of the entire band and their manager when their tour bus inexplicably charged through a barrier at a lift bridge and hit the bridge and then plunged into the canal below, killing everybody. Just brutal. But their album came out and a whole bunch of artists got behind them and the families and promoted trying to get the album to get to number one. And it actually worked. It debuted at number one. Chris Martin from Coldplay was one of them. And Liam Gallagher from Oasis was another. So, the album is one of the few in UK history where a debut album debuted at number one for Viola Beach. And that's a nice thing for the families to hold on to. And before that, Papa Roach with Lifeline off of Metamorphosis, that for their vocalist, Jacoby Shaddix, who turned 50 on Tuesday. Our next birthday celebrant comes from the Wonder Stuff and their frontman, Miles Hunt. He turned 60 yesterday, and he started out playing drums in a band called From Eden, and that band split, and he went on to form the Wonder Stuff, while some other members of that band went on to form Pop Will Eat Itself. And the Wonder Stuff lasted a little while and then split in 1994 after four albums. And he did some solo stuff and he started another band. But then the Wonder Stuff reformed in the year 2000 and they've been going pretty much since then. And Miles Hunt, he was famous for using his own voice to harmonize with. He would put down layers of vocals and mix them all so that it sounded like there were more than one of him. And this track that I've picked for you is famous for that. From their debut album called The Eight-Legged Groove Machine that came out in 1988, this is A Wish Away for Miles Hunt's 60th birthday yesterday, and it's on Alternative Milestones.

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2: FM WRIR-LP in Richmond. I am Dr. J. It's Alternative Milestones. And the last thing we heard, other than a British Breakfast promo, was Republica. And their self-titled debut album had its 30th anniversary. That's today, actually. And we heard Drop Dead Gorgeous from that. And before that, The Wonder Stuff for their frontman Miles Hunt and his 60th birthday yesterday off of the Eight-Legged Groove Machine. We heard A Wish Away. We've got our third and final In Memoriam track of the day. And this one comes from the band Pennywise and their former bassist Jason Thirsk. Yesterday was the 30th anniversary of his passing. And he was kind of the moral compass of the band. He was always kind of the one who was pushing them toward unity and perseverance and doing the right things and all that kind of stuff. But he did have his demons, which eventually got the better of him. But one of the tracks that he wrote was a tribute to three of his friends who died in three separate accidents, two of them motorcycle accidents, and one, I forget what that third one was, but so he wrote this track as a tribute for them. And after he himself passed, the band re-recorded it and kind of skewed the lyrics so that they were more towards Jason Thirsk. It's called Bro Him. And it comes off of their self-titled debut album that came out in 1991. On the anniversary of his passing, this is Pennywise on WRIR.

0: 97.3 FM WRIR LP in Richmond. I'm Dr. J. It's Alternative Milestones, and that was Sublime from their self-titled third album that had its 30th anniversary, or it's having it right now. It's today. And that was Caress Me Down off of that. And Pennywise from their self-titled debut album came out in 1991. We heard Brohim, and that in honor of their bassist, Jason Thirsk, as yesterday was the 30th anniversary of his passing. Our next birthday comes from the Smiths, and a guitarist that they brought in as kind of a fifth Smith, if you think about it that way. And he was a guitarist. He had worked with a whole bunch of other bands. He was with Aztec Camera in 1983, and then a band called The Color Field in 1984, and then The Bluebells before joining The Smiths in 1986. It didn't last very long, and it didn't end very friendly either, but he did record six songs with them and a live album. And he moved on to play with other artists like Alison Moyet and Edward Collins and a whole bunch of others. But this was a live version of one of the songs that he did record with the band. And it's called Ask. And this is off of their live album from 1988 called Rank. And it is on Alternative Milestones.
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There it is, 97.3 FM, WRAR LP in Richmond. I am Dr. J, and this is bringing us pretty much to the end of Alternative Milestones for this week, episode 130. We just heard from the band The Strokes from their debut album, Is This It? We heard the title track, and that has its 25th anniversary today, and The Smiths for the birthday of the fifth Smith, Craig Gannon, who turns 60 today, and we heard the live version of Ask from them. Our final birthday milestone today is for a producer and a singer and a songwriter. Jyoti Mishra is his name, although you probably know him a little bit better as Whitetown. And Whitetown started as a band, but people eventually moved on and it ended up being a solo project. And here's what he had to say about being a one-hit wonder. He said, well, it's better than being a no-hit wonder. And he went on to say, to be a professional musician and to be entertaining people 20 years after my biggest hit, I feel like I'm the luckiest person alive. Just to have one song that connects with people. Most musicians dream their entire lives of having that. And I thought that was a pretty good attitude. I had to dig into the origin of this song, though. It's called Your Woman, and it sounds like it's a sample, and it indeed is, and it comes from a 1932 recording of a song called My Woman by Lou Stone and his Monsignor Band. Take a listen, and you can hear what I'm talking about.

Yeah, so that's where this came from. So from Whitetown for Jayati Mishra's 60th birthday today. This is his version of that song. He switched the lyrics around. It's not My Woman, it's Your Woman. From his second album, Women in Technology, came out in 1997. This is Your Woman, and it's finishing up Alternative Milestones, I guess, with training camp starting. I could say, go Bills.

better. Or if you go on the website, you're going to see the songs that I'm playing because I'm typing them in real time. But I've got it all synced up, and now it's working, in case you were wondering what we've listened to. We started with Weather Report, followed by the song Bobo by Polyphonics. That was Just Not Another Drop by Ikebi Shakedown. And while I try and sync up some ads and PSAs, we're going to listen to the Chabukos, House of the Rising Funk. This was a record I did not get in the Bay Area. This is a record I got from Samsung Prime.

0: 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I hope you join me to remember something maybe you forgot and learn something and maybe hear something new as well. It's Alternative Milestones on WRIR.
1: I know we just heard him, but I just thought I'd give a little extra love to Dr. J with the Alternative, the Milestone.

that so much, I had to just hit stop real fast on the record so I could come over here and talk to you. That's Romano with on the track with Guzlem Benim from Gule Gule. Super fun synth dude. Let's see what else we've been listening to. Before that, we had Big Day by Orgone. Ramsey Lewis playing that Stevie Wonder cover, Living for the City. Just having a good time, dudes. Let's listen to some

0: up how to pronounce this. I even looked up what it meant. Anyway, they have a new album out. I mean, this is from 2025 on that tone. That track was called Oasis from their album Hourglass. So that's all of your NT Voice info. How are we doing? I'm having fun. I like playing records, you know?
1: Let's see.
0: Yeah, let's cut the sound on the vinyl. So I thought I'd be like, hey, the whole time, but it turns out that I'm mostly just trying to get everything right, because typically I tend to kind of like record my tracks early. But this is the perfect time to let us all know that we are listening to WRIR LP 97.3 FM, your Richmond independent radio station. 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I am Boy Lichtenstein. I am covering for Alicia Godiva, and we are listening to a bunch of funk records.
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It's a thing that they've kind of preloaded for us to say. It's really amazing that this place has been going on for coming up on 21 years now, almost exclusively through donations. So thank you so much for getting them more informing. we really love doing this. So it's really great to know that you can put up with it as well. Yeah, thank you so much.

probably so many songs I've been listening to, right? Let's review. What have we done? What have we done? Right, we had the Winston Brothers. We talked about that. We had an MTV song, Oh, the Olympians. Right after the break, we had the Olympians from the album The Olympians with the song Sirens and Jupiter. The Olympians was like a kind of like a concept. They were going to do like one album that was just all about various Olympians, but then they kept playing. So they have like three other albums, or two or three other albums. The classic, Sissy Strut by The Meters. You may know it from Pulp Fiction if you are, like, you know, old now. And then I said that thank you, and we went into Bobby Caldwell with What You Won't Do for Love, which has been sampled 10,000 different times. Alton Boone, that's what we want to talk about. I'm going to say this wrong because I've been playing it out, and I've had people from Turkey tell me how to pronounce it, and I can't do it. Goka Dunya, I believe is the name of the song. Alton Boone, check them out. They are great. The Brothers Johnson with Strawberry Letter 23. Oh, also from Pulp Fiction. And then Monophonics right there with Chances.

some information you need to know from the City of Richmond Department of Public Works. Whether permitting the mowing of public property such as city parks, playgrounds, and medians usually begins in early to mid-March and continues until late October or early November. For more information on the city services, log on to Richmond.

I just played that because I wanted to hear what it sounded like. I've never seen. What is that about mowing lawn? We have a band in here right now. Say hello, everyone. Hello! That's the kind of thing that happens at this radio station. Anyway, I said I was going to play Amen Brothers, so let's get some Winston. The Winston's going.

Ah, the perfect instrumental, along with the perfect soundtrack for this hotter than hell weather outside at the end of July 2026. DJ B Rice here, Mid-Atlantic Jams. Once another episode, a bonus episode for the month of July. Shout out to Boy Lichtenstein for holding it down on Higher Consciousness. And shout out to DJ Godiva on her journey to teach the youths, teach them in the right way. And we shall see her back here on the WRAR airwaves soon. Until then, we have a bunch of music headed your way. Decided to dig in the crates. We haven't done this in a while. Shout out to Zuri. She was here last time. We spun Straight Records on the show. Got to get her back through again soon. But just a bunch of B-I-T-C, Bryce in the crates for the next 2 hours here. Taking it everywhere. So let's get it started right here in Central Virginia. This is from the late 80s. This is off of the compilation Richmond Is in Full Effect. Shout out to DJ MC Fresh for hooking me up with a copy of this record. This is by Devastating D. This is called Knowledge I Got. Mid-Atlantic Jams, WRAR 97.3, y'all. 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

I like this part.

But yo, you just heard Nucleus, Make It Live with, that actually was the name of the song, sorry folks, off of the album Space Is the Place. But shout out to Hip Hop Henry and Bobby for hooking me up with that record not that long ago, like a record store day not that long ago. Grandmaster Flash and the Furious Five was before that with Freedom off of the Freedom EP. Then before that it was Spoonie G, Spoonie Is Back. You hear the Run DMC in the background. Definitely tried to incorporate some artists from that era. You heard of the Run DMCs and the Houdinis from that era, so I definitely tried to go definitely more deep cut and more underground with the Spoonie G and Nucleus too as well. But yo, let's take it back here to Richmond, Rich City Venom right here. This is MC Rockwell off of the Style Records and Tape release. That was August Moon's old label, long live the legend August Moon. But this is MC Rockwell with Coolie T, Mid-Atlantic Jams, WRIR 97.3 FM. This instrumental is hella loud. I hope y'all are enjoying y'all's ride home or to and fro. Or if you're not going home, if you're going to work too as well, shout out to you. Salute you. You make the world go round. Talk to y'all in a moment.

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0: This is Charles inviting you to listen to the Elder Black Music every other Sunday, 3 to 5 p.m. on WRIRLP 97.3 FM, Richmond Indie Radio. 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
4: Yo, what's good? DJ B Rice here at the top of the 6 p.m. hour. Mid-Atlantic Jam, WRAR, been playing the heaters from the 80s, kind of early 90s too as well. Finesse's sequence you just heard with Soft But Deadly off of her Soul Sisters project. Slept on Eddie F. production right there. Eddie F., who would later on do a lot of work for Heavy D and then plus much, much more. JJ Fad picked up that album. I mentioned this on my Instagram. Picked up that album at Thanks For Listening. It definitely has some what I believe is Ghost Dr. Dre production on there, or Yella and the other producer. I want to say it's DJ Pooh. It was Arabian Prince. They were definitely working on Straight Outta Compton with Dre and throwing their contributions in the pot, because that production on that album is blazing. Shame It Isn't on streaming. Hostile, Keep It Moving was before that. And we had Serious Trip with Keep On Moving. It was a double stack of Keep It Moving. That's pretty crazy right there. That's the name of the same song. Rob Bass and DJ Easy Rock was before that with Don't Sleep On It. Hey yo, that's the DJ challenge. Play another Rob Bass and DJ Easy Rock song other than Joy and Pain and It Takes Two, because that whole album was slamming. Shout out to the Azalea Flea Market. Caught that there a long time ago. Before that, it was Magnetic Force with Magnetic Force Ain't Nothing. Let's keep it rolling with Ice-T. And yo, doing this episode, I gotta be real with y'all. I've been spinning off controller recently, just kind of strictly. And doing this episode makes me realize the unpredictability. Ooh, definitely just butchered that word. The unpredictability. Yo, shout out to my phonics and speech therapy class, first grade. Definitely remember that. But yo, it just reminds me of how anything goes when it comes to vinyl up here, because I'm totally experiencing that right now. You might have heard some static on some of the vinyl. Sometimes the vinyl might pop. Shout out to all the DJs out there holding it down on vinyl strictly. I'm talking about your Disco Cats, your Area Womans, your Samazon Primes. Big ups to y'all for sure. Just and of course Tommy 2600 too as well. Big ups to the whole crew here at WRR, the whole vinyl crew. But with that being said, I just noticed a dip in my Ice-T original gangsta vinyl in the studio right now. So we're gonna play this and we're gonna go on this audio roller coaster together and see how it sounds. I'm sure it'll turn out okay. But yo, DJ, B. Rice, Mid-Atlantic Jam, WRAR 97.3 FM, y'all. Vinyl looks clean, though.

fell in with the Jeep, and not with the Jeep. Fell in with the Jeep, and not with the Jeep. Fell in with the Jeep, and not with the Jeep. Fell in with the Jeep, and not with the Jeep. Fell in with the Jeep, and not with the Jeep. Fell in with the Jeep, and not with the Jeep. Fell in.

Yo, what's up, y'all? Back on Mid-Atlantic Jams, wrapping it up here on WRAR 97.3 FM. Hope y'all enjoying the mix. You can go and stream it afterwards online at WRAR.org. Wow, temporary memory lapse. Get it together, Bryce. You're almost 40. Need to start taking your vitamins every morning. Let me roll through that last block of music I just played. UGK Pinky Ring off of the Rod and Dirty project, a project that just celebrated an anniversary a couple days ago, 30th year anniversary of Rod and Dirty. Exclusive Unstreamable was before that. Skills featuring Pharrell, Pusha T, and Missy Elliott. That was the Crew Deep remix. And before that, West Coast Flavor back to back, the Dove Shack bomb drop. Dove Shack was a group signed to Warren G. In the mid-90s, Warren G had a distribution deal with Def Jam, and Dub Shack was signed along with this group called The Twins. Both dope groups. That was bomb drop, though. Before that, it was the late, great Coolio with Too Hot. And then we started it off with Crew Live at the Tunnel from the 3030. And did I say that we played? We definitely played some Curious Speller with a J off of Constipated Monkey and Diamond D. Yo, that's that ish off of the quintessential Stunts and Blunts in hip hop. Let's keep it rolling here. State Property, Chain Gang Volume 2, Freeway, and Young Chris still in effect. A Slept On Alchemist production right here from 2003. This is BITC, Bryson the Quates. Wow, like, yeah, yo, that's how you can tell. Two cups of coffee definitely starts messing with your motor skills a little bit. But, yo, this is still in effect here on Mid-Atlantic Jams, Quantum Live Radio, in a few.

0: traded. Now they wearing stripes in the pen. Guess that's how the game go. 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
1: Earlier today, police arrested 12 men in a downtown drug raid. The cartel known on the streets as the Sharks was transported.

0: Yo, dude, you know what I'm saying? I was just, you know, getting pulled out the other day. I had this vision, right? This ill vision of this jam, kid. It was just hype. It was a futuristic type joint, but yet still it was like, you know, it's just, it was one of them thoughts when you just Buddha blessed it out, you know, just nice.
1: It's manifested, right?
0: Word.
1: All right. 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

party at the church. G-Dub is barbecuing. 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I'm entertaining folks. Gave a little homie $20 just to shine my honey spokes. Cope with the Hennessy, tends to be the remedy. Family and friends to me, everyone pretends to be kin to me. I can't wait until the 4th of July to pop some fireworks with my kids and fly some kites high in the sky. See, it's the family reunion, and down at the church house, they're giving up the annual communion. It seems we made it to another summer. Yeah, we came up, come up. 213 is more than friends. Yeah, we like blood, bro. Riding this till the wheels fall off. Can you dig that? We got this summertime anthem for y'all.

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And if you do what I do, then go and follow suit. From Chi-Town to Dago, all the way back to NY. 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Can you dig that? 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We

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1: Hey, what's up, what's up?
0: Yo, yo. All right, what's up? Welcome to another special edition of Quantum Live Radio. I'm your host, Chuck Styles. To my right,
2: Stu Substitute the Bougie Goose, a.k.a. the Ill-Gotten. Trying it out. Don't know if I'm going to make it stick, but that's what we're working on. Got it at PR right now. They're working on it for me.
0: Oh, yeah, yeah, yeah. Well, check it out. We got a special fifth Thursday in Quantum Live Radio, so we're going to be playing some chill, kind of cozy little, you know, groove music, though. It's still going to be groovy. And so y'all keep it tight. We will come back in a little bit and let y'all know what's going on around town, all right? Keep it locked.

are doing something, chilling out. But that was Broken by Pure Sugar, classic from 98. So we're going to get back into the jams. Just wanted to say hi to all the friends listening. I hope you guys are out enjoying the weather. If you're not, hope you're listening to the radio. All right, come fly with us.

0: 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What's up, everybody? It's a great evening. My name is Chuck Styles with the Astute Substitute, the Bougie Goose. And look, we're just trying to, let me bring this down just a little bit. There we go. So, yeah.
1: Is this what you want?
0: I'm going to let y'all know what the...

0: All right. Thank you. There we go. All right. Yo, check it out. Quantum Live Radio. We got my man Phil in the house. What's up, man? How you doing, bro?
1: What's up, Paul? Happy to be here.
0: All right. Look, we're going to, you know, let me break this down to you a little bit. So every fifth Thursday on this station, Quantum Live Radio turns into The Den. And that's where I will, in a special host, and, you know, this time it's Bougie Goose, but most of the time it's Bougie Goose or my man Straw, whomever, we play some good vinyl and kind of, you know, mix it up with mediums, but we play some cool, cozy grooves. So that's what The Den is. This is the fifth Thursday. We don't think we only have three or four per year, right? So we wanted to get down a little more organic, a little earthy. As you can hear in the background, Bougie Goose is laying down some nice tracks. And that's what The Den is all about. And of course, the phone lines are open if you want to, you know, shout us out a little bit. Shout out anybody, 804-649-9737. Let me say that again, 804-649-9737. So you got the lowdown on what the show is about. We are here until 9 o'clock. We'll be right back. 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

Hey, hey, it's the Astute Substitute, the Bougie Goose. You know what I like to say if I'm on the radio. 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

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Hope you guys enjoying what we're playing on the den tonight. Hope you are picking up what we're putting down. I am Chuck Styles, Bougie Goose, and Philly Phil. Let's get to some ad reads, though. Let's do this. You ever heard of a watershed? A watershed is all the land that drains into a body of water, whether it's a creek, pond, river, or the ocean. The Chesapeake Bay watershed includes 64,000 square miles in six states, including 60% of Virginia. When people alter land to farm, to build, to landscape, or for transportation, they must ensure that changes don't cause runoff pollution for people, plants, animals downstream that depend on water. Every watershed has its unique set of challenges, but there are ways that all of us, from farmers to elementary school children, can keep Virginia's creeks, rivers, and bays clean and productive. So these are some tips at, you can always go to dcr.virginia.gov. Let me say that one more time, dcr.gov. And of course, we're always locked into you. And give us a call, hit us up, let us know what's going on. 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

Hey, hey, it's the Astute Substitute here. Man, we just got a couple calls in. Rochelle, on that flight to England, I hope you enjoy the time in the country. You know, I didn't tell you this over the phone, but that is my second country. Yeah, I'm not from the UK. But of course, I hope when you get there, that you go to Earl's Court, that you go to 10 Downing Street, and enjoy yourself while you're there. Of course, let me tell you ahead of time, the fish and chips, it's not delicious. Half Caribbean food, Indian food, Asian food, it's all much better than our home-cooked meals. Unless you have shepherd's pie, of course. But thank you for your